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2: Respected dear family members, my pranams to you. We are delivering a series of lectures and explanations on Hinduism, the Indian culture, Indian values, Indian vision, Indian approach to variety of subjects like the religious books, customs and rituals, Indian approach to knowledge, and so on. Now today, I would like to submit you two modern religious concepts. I think these two concepts, these two names, or these two words got evolved in the European philosophy. But these two words are, and their explanations are, so much deeply involved with the Indian concept of God. Pantheism and panentheism. I have explained about this long back. As far as an Indian is concerned, understanding pantheism and panentheism is not at all difficult. Pantheism means God is within me. Aham Brahmasmi. I am the manifestation of the God. God is within me. Isha Vasyam Idam Sarvam Yat Kinjat Jagatyam Jagat. Whatever may be the things available in this cosmic system, in this world, the God is present within that. The God is present inside that. That is pantheism according to the modern concept which existed in India for many millennia. And remember that you can see panentheism. Panentheism means I am in the God. I am in the God. This you can see in Bhagavad Gita. Lord Krishna is telling, Mattar Paradaram Nanya Kinjidasti Dhananjaya. Everything is involved in me. Aham Kraduraham Yajnam Sadaham Aham Aushadam Androham Ahame Vajyam Aham Vanniraham Hutam. Everything is in me, in the God. And when Lord Krishna was explaining about the Vishwa Rupa, he was telling that, including Mr. Arjuna, you are in me. All the Pandavas, all the Kauravas, the Kurukshetra and the cosmic system, all the Rishis, the sun, the moon, and everything is in me. So aham bija pradapida. I am the source of everything. From me starts everything during the evolution, and everything comes to me at the devolution. Everything comes to me during pralaya, and during the opposite of pralaya, everything releases me. So everything is in me. So pantheism is a concept existed in India from time immemorial, and panentheism is also the concept existed in India. So God is within me and I am in the God. These two concepts are not at all difficult for an Indian to understand. Now you can see where where is the God within me? You just take a fertilized egg and almost 60 to 70 grams of the egg, in which you can see the embryo was present just like a mustard. Within 20 days after fertilization and the fertilized egg laying, within 20 days, remember 480 hours, that mustard equivalent embryo will get converted into a chicken or a duckling. How that small embryo got converted into a small chicken? Do you think the God from outside gave the instruction, or the divine power present within that egg created this change from the 1 millimeter diameter embryo into a chicken having two legs, the eyes, the nose, the beak, the head, the spinal cord, the feathers, and so on? It is within the egg this devolution, this change took place. You remember that 278 days for a human embryo will be converted into a human being. Almost slightly plus or minus 1 month or 2 months, you can see a cat embryo will be converted to a cat, and a dog embryo will be converted to a dog, and an elephant embryo will be converted into an elephant, and a crocodile embryo will be converted. This conversion is within that. No force from outside is giving guidance for that. Thus we say, God is within me. See, I am the manifestation of God. All the 1.6 million type of animals. And you just take the seed of a big tree or a small tree, even a mustard itself you take. So small mustard seed, within which all the knowledge connected with that mustard sprouting and growing, then flowering, then the seeds bearing, then its annihilation. So creation, sustainment, and its death, all the three are present in that small seed of mustard. So we say the divine power is there within the mustard. Just like I told you, as far as the animals are concerned, everything is taking place from within that. Now again you expand the theory of pantheism which existed in India. In Bhagavad Gita it is told, Hrideshe Arjuna Tishtati. In the heart, the God is existing, the divine power is existing. The heartbeat, you see how harmoniously it is going on. The veins bring the bad blood, arteries take out the good blood, the south ventricle, the north ventricle, or something like that, the ventricle, auricle, and everything, dicuspid valve, tricuspid valve, everything is functioning so systematically, not by instruction of an outsider, and no workshop is needed to maintain our heart. Heart is maintaining by itself for about 85 years of your life. Our lungs is functioning in the same way. The blood takes the oxygen and carbon dioxide is given back. The blood circulation, about 60,000 kilometers per minute is taking place. Not the speed, but the distance. Who is guiding all these things? Just think about it. Whether God is outside or God is within you. But the image of the God is needed for human being to have an imagination. But God is within us. God is within us. So ahamka, realizing me, that is the diva, that is the real realization of the God. That is the Upanishadic message. How my eyes are working, you just think about it. What are the chemical changes taking place in the eyes? What are the chemical changes taking place in the nose for identifying the aroma or the smell? How the tongue is working so fast? How the ears are functioning? And how the 1.25 kilogram weighing brain is functioning? Just think about it. All the functions of each cell is guided from within that. Every cell is functioning within that. Every tissue is functioning by the guidance of inside. Intrinsic and inherent awareness and consciousness are present. Intrinsic and inherent awareness and consciousness are present. So this awareness and consciousness we call Prajnanam Brahma. Prajnanam Brahma. That awareness and consciousness itself is the divine power. That is the message of Rig Veda, given in Aitareya Upanishad by Mahidasa Aitareya, who was a Chandala. Aitareya Upanishad and Mahaitareya Upanishad are written by Mahidasa Aitareya, who was born in the family of a potter, potter Kulala. And naturally his caste is Chandala Vamsha. And he wrote the Upanishad in which he has mentioned Prajnanam Brahma. So intrinsic and inherent awareness, that is the Hindu God concept. This is applicable in the non-living material also. Earth is revolving around the sun in the correct pathway. Electrons are revolving around the nucleus in the correct pathway at the correct speed. And S orbital, P orbital, D orbital, F orbital, SP3 hybridized orbital, SP2 hybridized orbital, SP hybridized orbital. These are all the explanation given in the atomic physics or atomic chemistry. Here also you can see an electron is revolving around the nucleus because of the intrinsic inherent awareness present in that. So God is present in the atom. Anuraniyan mahato mahiyan atma guhayam nihitosya jindam. So every Hindu should feel proud and pray, as I used to tell for the last 3 days. If 10 more, 100 more Janmas are there for you, that should be as a Hindu. Your 1 dozen Janma or 100 Janma should be as a Hindu, and that should be in the lap of Mother India. Tell so proudly and shout that I am a Hindu. And Hindus and only Hindus could realize that God is within me. God is not above the sky. You remember that God cannot be above the sky. Americans might have launched not less than 1,000 rockets and satellites. Like that Russians also have launched. Chinese have launched. So many countries have launched thousands and thousands of rockets and satellites far beyond the sky. It never hit in the heaven or the God's abode. So God is not outside. God is within you. And God is not the man who is making miracles. God cannot create a baby from the egg alone, without the sperm. God cannot create that. It is the nature which is doing the work. Telling that God is creating that, God is creating this, is like our telling my mother has created chapati, parota or puri. That the God will not do. That is the work of human being. And God is manifesting by itself. And seventh day God created a man. It's the most humble thing. It's evolution. Jatyandara parinama prakritya pura. Evolution of the living being is the rule of the nature, not the rule of the God. You can see evolution, a small seed sprouting out many leaves and it becomes a tree, then flowers come, and from the flowers the seed come, and from the seed comes further the fruits and the seeds fall down. Again the cycle continues that. Same thing, as far as the embryo of any animal is concerned, you can see this evolution is taking place. And suppose somebody is telling that when the God created the day, God created the night, God created the water, God created the air, and the seventh day he took rest. What a blunt story it is. Why God wants to rest? Do you think God is like human being having 162 centimeter height and 58 inches chest measurement, just like our Narendranath Modi. And God is not like a human being. For primitive people at lower level, you may need the image of a human being as the God, like Mahavishnu or Brahma or Shiva, and like is a Trimurti Sankalpam. It's a Sankalpam, it's a concept, not that such a person existed. For imagining something. For example, if you want to learn the atomic structure, you have to imagine electrons are revolving, protons, neutrons, mesons, pi mesons are there, and so on, about nearly 40-45 subatomic particles, including our neutrons, positrons, and protons, and so on. One cannot imagine that because it cannot be seen by eyes, naked eyes. So you have to have an imagination source. Mahato Mahiya, you cannot imagine the cosmic system, billions and billions of galaxies, and millions of solar system in each galaxy. How to imagine? You cannot see by the naked eye. The God also you cannot see by the naked eye. So you have to have an image for imagination. And if you are telling Allah is the person who is ordering you, giving you the direction, giving you the order, giving you the instruction, and Jehovah giving you the instruction. Jehovah asked it to Adam and Eve, where are you? So do you think that Jehovah is like a person who can ask questions and expect an answer? The God walking through the garden and controlling them and telling them that you should not eat the apple of knowledge. Do you think God will tell like that? If that is the case, then what is the difference between the God and our so-called ministers? And the ministers can talk, IAS officers can talk, IG can talk, and many people can talk. Like that, do you think God can also talk? And for the initial primitive knowledge, the basic knowledge, you can tell that God can talk. That is a story way of explanation. Through the stories you can explain it, but it is not history. It is not original. That type of stories you can see in Puranas. That's why it is very specifically told, Vijnana Vairagya Vivakshaya Vibho Vacho Vibhudirnatu Paramartyam. Vacho Vibhudirnatu Paramartyam. These explanations are not historical explanations. They are all stories. Katha imaste kadita mahiyasa. Katha. Stories. Imaha kadha te mahiyasam kadita. Vijnana Vairagya Vivakshaya Vibho. So Puranas give you stories for conveying the message of divine power. And Itihasa means history. Ramayana and Mahabharata, you can see only history. There are also some God concepts are there as stories. But when you come to the Upanishadic level, that is the final state where God cannot walk. God cannot instruct Jacob or Cain or Abel, you go to Egypt. God cannot instruct like that. If God can instruct, God can guide, God can do everything, God can create an embryo in the womb of Virgin Mary, then the same God could have saved Jesus also. The same God could have, same Allah could have converted the whole world into Islam. Why the whole thing restricted into 69 countries? Why Allah is such a powerful God, could not convert the whole world into Islam if he is so powerful?

to the Golgotha mountain. So God was looking from the sky. Let me see what these people are going to do against my son. He would have taken the sword. He killed 180,000 people in Israel. If his angel could kill millions and millions of people, if his son is to be protected, Jehovah could have done something before what happened. And he could not protect his own son. So if you are telling that God is outside, then the whole problem comes. You have to answer for all these questions. If God is outside, if one God is outside, like he is walking in the garden, if that God is called by an Indian Christian, and that God is called by an American Christian, and that God is called by a Pakistani Christian, where this God will go? If God is outside, if he is also just like a human being, in Bible it is told, God created human being as his image. So, a human being has got, as I told you, the measurement, 65 kilogram weight, the God also has got 65 kilogram weight. So one can, it's humbug to say that one, right? God created the human being in his image. Suppose the dogs can talk. Suppose the dogs can talk, and one dog is asking another dog, how the God will be? The other God, intellectually wise God, dog will say, God is like me, because God created the dogs in his image. So every animal will be telling like that. So human beings started telling that one, I mean the biblical way of explanation, the human being is created as the image of God. So naturally all other animals will also say that animal is created as the image of the God. So their God will be dog, their God will be pig, their God will be camel, like that. The camel's God will be camel. So if we start telling the shape and size of the God, and he's talking to the people, these are all story-wise, these are all perfect, no problem at all. Story-wise, Jehovah talked to that person, this person, these are all okay, no problem, if it is story. But if it is truth, if they consider that this happened, then everything is humbug. And also remember that Jehovah created Adam and Eve, and from Adam to Jesus Christ, 110 or 120 generation, according to Yohanan, Saint John, 110 generation. One generation means about 30 years. So 120 generation, 110 generation means 3,300 years. So Jesus was born 0 AD or 2000 years ago. And before that 120 generation, 3300 or 3600 years ago. So the human being started getting their birth on the earth for the last 5600 years. Because 2000 plus 3600. 5600 years. But remember that human skull could be excavated from Mongolia, which is about 1 million year old. Pure, full human body could be excavated from Ural Mountains of Italy, which is as old as 69,000 years. So God created Adam is nothing but a false cheating story. And the snake discussed with Adam is again another cheat. And when God is so powerful, why God allowed the snake to talk? Who created that snake? If God created a day and a night and a water and land, and God created that one and this one and this one, the same God might have created the snake also. Why did he create? Then the questions come. Why I am telling that the concept of God, according to Semitic religion, is nothing but a story and a story way of explanation. Explanation as a story. If story is enough for an intellectually capable person, then okay, Bible is okay, Quran is okay. But if you

0: want to go beyond that as pantheism and panentheism. And pantheism and panentheism, the God is within me and God is, I am in the God. Then the question comes, that is what the cosmic system is, that is what the universe is, that is what the Hindu Dharma is, that is what the science tells you. And I want to say that. Let us feel proud that we are Indians. Whether you are a Christian or a Muslim, leftist or rightist, you may be following Jesus Christ. It is your freedom. You may be following Prophet Muhammad. That is your freedom. But what I told you about Indian concept of God, that belongs to you also. Just like Malaysian and Indonesian notes, currency notes of God, either Lord Rama or Lord Ganesha, in spite of their being a Muslim country. So religion-wise they are Muslims, but culture-wise they are Hindus. Indian Christians and Indian Muslims also should start thinking that by religion-wise they may be Christian or Muslim, but culture-wise they are Hindus. As I told you in the previous lecture, in India we have got only two category people, those who are Hindus and those who were Hindus. The blood of every Indian is Hindu blood. You cannot expect a Muslim blood of Saudi Arabia in Indian Muslim. You cannot expect a Christian blood of Israel in Indian Christian. We are all, many Christians now used to feel proud that their forefathers are Nambudiris. It's a false claiming, telling that word, just like Rahul Gandhi and Sonia Gandhi tells they are, their Gandhi word is from Mahatma Gandhi. That is the daylight cheating going on. Nobody used to ask the question. What I wanted to convey, the Christians claim that their forefathers are Nambudris. Then they could have come back to the Nambudri caste. Why they are in the Christianity if Nambudri caste is so prestigious? If Nambudri caste and Hindu Dharma and Hindu customs and rituals and Hindu symbols and emblems and the temple concepts are all so scientific, that is why the Christians are taking it. Otherwise, Bible never advocates Hindu way of life for the Christians. Indian Christians are now following Hindu way exclusively because it is scientific and logical. Otherwise, they will never follow that one. Maybe for cheating, daylight cheating as they used to do for the last 2000 years. They are taking all these things. But remember that the concept of God in Hinduism is so scientific that pantheism and panentheism and our Upanishad give you excellent reply for that. Thank you very much. My pranams to you.
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2: 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The next program is Shankhya, a spiritual discourse. In this, you are about to listen Acceptance of Pradhanas by Sri Ramakrishnan. Thank you. Om Namah Shivaya.
3: Purusha Bahutvam Siddham. I'll take that first. There are many Purushas, many self. It is proven, it is very clear here. How? You didn't prove. I'll give you 2-3 reasons for that. There are many Purushas here. Why? Janana Marana Karananam Pratinimat. That's the reason. Birth, death and experience, seeing, hearing, etc., they differ from one to another. Since it is like this, one is born at one point of time, somebody is born at some other point of time, they are not born all at one point and they don't die all at one point. No, it doesn't happen like that. They take birth and die at different points of time. So that is one cause. And the instrument, though they see the same thing, they don't experience the same thing. Karananam pratiniyamat, the instrument of experience, the organ of experience, they also differ. Somebody has a powerful eyesight, somebody has a very dull eyesight, somebody does not have eyesight itself. So you see one thing, it gives you happiness. A beautiful woman, if it is somebody's wife, his own wife, it will give happiness to him. Oh, she is beautiful. But if it is the neighbor's wife, it will give us sorrow. Same, the object is same, but it gives sorrow and it deludes somebody. So the object of experience can be the same thing, but it gives different kind of experience to each. So this proves the person, the self is different, the self is not one, not just that. Ayugapat pravrutyescha, everyone do different things. I sit in one posture, you sit in one posture, he sits in one posture, I do one thing, you do one thing, he does one thing. So people do different things at different point of time. So it also proves the Purusha is many. Okay, not just that, I give you another cause. Traigunya viparya chaiva, because of the difference in the qualities, the gunas, there are varieties we see. Some is white, some is black, some is brown, some are yellow, different color, different the way of talking, walking, etc. are different. The way they experience things, they are different. Where they see things are different. So because of these differences, it can be easily proven that the Purusha are many. Purusha is not one, it is many. Atma, self, is accepted as many in this Sankhya Shastra, not one. He is not non-dual self. Okay, now after proving the Purusha, now we say, what do you need to know? See, I want to gain release from the three sorrows. That is what I started. Then we said, in the whatever you experience in the daily world, through that thing you cannot gain release. And through Vedas also you cannot gain release. So what is the, through Vedas means the Karmakandas. It's okay. Through Veda, through Karmakandas, you cannot gain release. So what is the only way left? Sankhya Shastra is the only way, he says. Then we enter Sankhya Shastra. And how do you gain knowledge? How do you gain release from through Sankhya Shastra? That is explained through knowledge. Jnana Devatu Kaivalyam. They accept also knowledge. They also accept knowledge to gain release from this bondage. Okay. Now, what kind of knowledge? They call this Viveka Kshati. Meaning, the knowledge of Vyakta, Avyakta and Purusha. Vyakta, Avyakta, Avyakta, Vyakta, Jnya. Pradhana, the Jagat and Purusha. If you have the knowledge of these things, you will be released. Now, do you have it or not? Now, do you have it or not? I have told you about the existence of Jagat, how this Jagat came into existence. From Pradhana, Buddhi, from Buddhi, Ahankara, from Ahankara, Tanmatra, from Tanmatra, the Panchendriyas, Jnanendriyas, Karmendriyas, mind, and the Panchabhuta, the five elements, major elements, earth, water, etc. This is the creation, okay? This is told. Now, what is Avyakta Pradhana? Pradhana is also proven. Pradhana is because of these things, Pradhana you have to accept, and this is what is Pradhana. The cause for everything, for which there is no cause. Now, Purusha. Who is Purusha? The one who has to experience all these things, because Pradhana cannot experience, it is inert. There should be somebody who has to take control, who has to experience all this, so that Purusha also exists. Now you have the knowledge. You should be realized. But you have only a common knowledge. You don't have a special knowledge. For that he says, tasmaccha viparyasat siddham sakshittam asya purushasya kaivalyam madhyastham drashtrutam akartrubhavascha. What is the nature of purusha? Tasmaccha viparyasat siddham sakshittam asya purushasya kaivalyam madhyastham drashtrutam akartrubhavascha. Tasmat, we already said trigunam aviveki purushaha. Trigunam aviveki, the pradhana is trigunam, endowed with all the three gunas. It is inert, etc. And purusha is viparyaha. Purusha is one who is not all this. Meaning, who is opposite to all this. He is not triguna. He is not made of three gunas. He is not a one who is aviveki, ignorant. He is intelligent. He can discriminate. He is not bound. So, through all those things, he is trigunam aviveki vishaya. He is not an object. He is the subject. All that you have proven. Through this, proving that whatever is pradhana, purusha is not that. By proving that, sakshittam asya purushasya siddham. Sakshittam asya purushasya. This purusha, this atma, we have proven him to be sakshi, witness, knowledge principle. His nature is knowledge. And kaivalyam. His nature is not just knowledge. Since his nature is knowledge, he is not bound by anything. Because why are you bound to this jagat? Why are you bound? Because you are ignorant. When you have knowledge, you cannot be bound. So, since the nature of purusha is knowledge, he is not bound. He is realized. Madhyastyam. Madhyastyam means he does not take sides. He is like a judge. He does not take sides. He just witnesses. Drashtrutvam akartru bhavascha. And he does not do things. He is not. See, last loka when we discussed about this purusha, we said he is bhogartham. For the experience. Pradhana is for experience of purusha. Through that we said the existence of purusha is there. But somebody should experience the jagat and that should be only purusha because pradhana cannot experience, it is inert. Now we say it is akartru bhavascha, he does not do, and drashtrutvam, he is only seer. So by that we have to understand the experience here means it is not experience as in experience. It is just witnessing. Witnessing is the experience we are talking of. We are not talking of the experience as experience. So, here the Sankhya Purusha is also not an experiencer. But some places it is said he is experiencer. Because these things should be experienced. If you take it in that way, then definitely Sankhya Purusha is an experiencer. Though he may not be a doer, he is an experiencer, which differs with the Vedantins. Vedantins say he is not a doer, he is not experiencer. So, maybe Sankhya Purusha is not a doer, but he is an experiencer. One difference. Difference number two. Sankhya Purusha is many. Atma in Sankhya, many. They accept many Atmas in Sankhya. But in Vedanta, only one Atma. There are not two Atmas. There are not many Atmas. There is only one Atma. Ekam eva advitiyam. One without the second. So these are differences. Okay. Tasmat tansayoga tachetanam chetanavadiva lingam guna kartrutve cha sattatha karteva bhavatyudasinaha. But you say akartru bhavascha. The final word was akartru bhavascha. He is not a doer. That's what you said. He is not a doer. But, I do. Everybody has this knowledge that I do, I don't do, I won't do, I will not do, I will do, etc. I will do this good deed, I will do this bad deed, I will not do this bad deed, I will not do this good deed, etc. Everyone has this pravritti, has this method of doing action. So, how do you say he is not a doer? The Purusha is not a doer. If you say, this is the answer. Tasmat tat sayogat achetanam chetanavadi chetanavadiva lingam. Tasmat tat sayogat. This Purusha is chetana, he is consciousness. Because this Purusha is consciousness, the Purushas with this pradhana, jagat, body, indriya, mind, etc., body, sense organ, mind, etc., when this, or intellect, but let us take intellect, because that is the first creation of prakriti, pradhana. So, intellect, it is inert. Inert, though it is inert, this, when it comes with contact with the Purusha, who is sentient, who is consciousness, it also behaves as if it is sentient. This intellect also behaves as if it is, as though it is sentient. Achetanam chetanavadivalingam tatha gunakartrutve api gunakartrutve cha tatha. Though everything here is created by the gunas, the difference in gunas, the Purusha is not involved in any of these things. He just behaves, he is just as though he is a karta. He is not a karta, he is just udasina. He is not bothered about what happens. Udasina means one who is not bothered about anything. He just stays there without doing, without moving. But in his presence, everything is done like a magnet. He is just like a magnet. He does not move. But when he is there, in his presence, everything moves. All the iron feelings move. Like that, this Purusha does not do anything. But because the achetana, buddhi, etc., they come into contact with this Purusha, they do things. The sattva, rajas, tamas, gunas, they do things. But why does this combination come into picture? Why does this relationship, because you said Purusha is asango, one who is not related to anything. Asanga na sangarahitaha means. Sangarahita means one who has not any relationship with anything. Then why is this combination? Why are they related? Why is this relation? How is this relation possible? If you say Purushasya darshanartham kaivalyartham tatha pradhanasya pangu andhavat ubhayor api sanyogastatkrita sargah. Why is this relationship and how does this relationship work? Because whatever Purusha does, Pradhana does not do. Whatever Pradhana does, Purusha does not do. So, how does this relationship work? If you say, we will explain. Purushasya darshanartham kaivalyartham tatha pradhanasya pravrtti. Pradhana gets into this creation mode not for itself, because it is inert, it is not going to enjoy anything. For the experience of Purusha, it creates. And for the experience, after the experience is over, it shows its own swarupa, its nature to the Purusha, and it gives him release. When the Purusha sees the nature of prakriti, of pradhana, then he has the knowledge that it is over for him. There is no more birth death cycle for him. He gets realization. So, for his realization, for his experience and for his realization, this pradhana starts creating. And why is, how does this function? Pangu andavat ubhayorpi. Like a person who has no legs and a person who is blind. Like a person who is lame and like a person who is blind. Their combination. there is a person who has no vision. So what does he do? He wants to travel to the next village. Tomorrow there is some program in the next village. He wants to attend that village, that program. And there is this lame person who also wants to go to the same village for the same program. No one is there to take them. So this blind man takes this lame man on his shoulders. He directs the person who is sitting on his shoulder, the person who can see, the lame man, he points out, okay, now there is a bump here, just be careful. In front of you there is a tree, just take a right, there is a road towards your right, now take left. He directs him from top. And this fellow who is walking, this blind person, he takes him to the, and they both reach the same destination. Like that, this combination of Pradhana and Prapurusha work. But it is inert. How does it create, if you ask? Then there is another shloka, like a Pashu, like a cattle. It eats grass and converts the grass to milk. For what? For the kid, for its calf. Now, once the calf grows, see, before giving birth to the calf, it was eating the same grass, but no milk. Even after the time of, after that time is over, the milk stops. Now, for the growth of the calf, this milk, this whatever grass it eats, it is converted to milk. Only during that time period, like that, this Pradhana will also create, though it is inert, it will create, they will explain it. Now, we have to know the process of Srishti, creation. How does this creation come into picture? How did it start and what is the procedure? What is the method? How, when, what came? So we have to see that. We'll see. Om Purnamadah Purnamidam Purnat Purnamudachyate Purnasya Purnamadaya Purnamevavashishyate. Om Shanti Shanti Shanti.
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1: Om Namah Shivaya, dear listeners of Shaivam.org. The next program is Divine Discourse. In this, you are about to listen Highlights of Upanishads. The title is Prashna Upanishads and Questions and Answers, presented by Swami Jyotir Mayananda. Thank you. Om Namah Shivaya.
2: Mepusha, the knower of the universe, bring auspiciousness. Another attribute of God. Pusha means one who nourishes. Sugandhim Pushti Vardhanam. In Shiva's Mahamrityunjaya Mantra, these attributes are given to Shiva. O God with three eyes, the giver of nutrition and fragrance. Rather, the Mahamrityunjaya Mantra says literally, giver of fragrance and nutrition. Sugandhim, fragrance. Pushti, nutrition. It is the fragrance that draws the bees to the nectar. But afterwards, what happens? Those bees get nourished. There is a spiritual blossoming within you that goes on nourishing your internal process. The more integrated you are, the more nourished you are. So may that pusha bring auspiciousness. Auspiciousness term is something that is so delightful, even though it is not there. You look at it, and beautiful peacocks have spread their wings, feather, and your heart becomes joyous. Something good is going to happen. That type of situation called auspicious. You're looking at the world, what you want is not there. But everything that you see tells you you're going there. More and more. Mangalam swastir bhavatu. Swasti term, may there be auspicious. Pusha Vishwaveda. And this Pusha, God, the knower of the universe, the nourisher and sustainer of all. Therefore, when he begins to give you nourishment, there is no end to that process. Swastina Starksho Arishtanemi. Starksho, Starksha term refers to Garuda. Garuda of swift motion, the vehicle of Lord Vishnu. All these are highly allegorical. Garuda is the bird with swiftest motion. And the food of Garuda is all types of snakes. The mind, thought waves of your mind are compared to snakes. They carry two fangs, ragadvesha, attachment and hatred, and create poison. The poisonous product, the vishaya, the world of pleasure. The Sanskrit word for the world of pleasure is vishaya. Which 70% of that word is wish, poison. Now, Garuda is the deity of intuitional mind. If your mind becomes intuitive, Lord Vishnu is coming to your heart, riding on that intuitive mind. And what did the intuitive mind do? Ate up all the snakes and goes on eating. Arishtanemi, Garuda, the actual translation here, may Garuda of swift motion, who is like a discus to destroy all troubles, Arishtas. Here again, you need to understand, Ishta and Arishta, things that are desirable in you for your life, for progress. But if you are not backed up by profound sadhana, instead of ishtas, you meet arishtas. Things that you want. What you get something contrary. You want a day with sunlight to begin with in the morning. But you wake up and see the clouds roaring and lightnings flashing and trees breaking down and look at Arishtas. Again, from another angle, always understand the impurities of your heart, malas, perverted desires, anger, greed, infatuation, pride, looking into the defects of others, kam, krodha, lobha, moha, mada, matsarya. These malas are troubles. May Garuda destroy these arishtas. May we possess nirmal man, mind that has become free of malas. Lamente ques libre de malo. Correct Spanish? May Brihaspati bestow on us auspiciousness. Brihaspati is Lord of the intellect, the deity of the intellect. In later scripture, Saraswati becomes the deity of the intellect. All those details don't matter. May God, who inspires our intellect, may He bestow wisdom. May He enlighten us. So if you think of the whole peace chant, it has given you entire scripture. And every peace chant ends, Om Shanti, Shanti, Shanti. Your threefold troubles harass one's mind. Trouble coming from your body and mind. Body-mind complex. But if that was the end of the trouble, that could be fine. Everyone comes with that internal conflict. And that again depends upon what type of karma is operating. Karmas from your past bring about inner states of your mind. Suddenly things are very agreeable, but then some karma enters into it. Your mind simply goes after the negative. You enter into a wonderful palace and your mind is looking for spiders. Goblin. So everyone is subject to subjective troubles led by karmas, led by gunas, the modes of nature. But then, when you interact with people who come out into the world now can give you lots of trouble. Simplest of troubles, you may be just be a mosquito, just bites you right on your nose. Simplest of troubles. Complex people around you. Those who have been friends and suddenly turned out enemies. And a world of unexpected interactions with people. People, animals, birds. Anywhere you can be injured. And that's called adhibhautik trouble. If that was enough, that's all, then that we something. Third trouble, adhidaivi. Act of God. All these troubles you can try to manage. Subjective trouble, you have doctors, psychologists and all that. Objective trouble, you have lots of wonderful governors, rulers, politicians. They can calm down some of these objective troubles. Who is going to calm down God? Act of God. Suddenly something can happen, a whole island can go, slip down. The entire mountain can break down. And thousands of people can be swept away in one tsunami. Therefore remember, these three types of troubles exist in the world. This is not your resting place. Therefore, in the very beginning of your spiritual movement, your peace chant, the prayer says, while I am studying this, may these three troubles get away from me. When I realize it, then I am going to put an end to them. I am giving you highlights, implying that I am not going into those details that don't have much impact in your practical sadhana. In other words, all the names of people and what their forefathers, grandfather's were, etc., that I'm avoiding. Those six aspirants, they come from a line of great sages. One aspirant known as Kabandhin, he puts the first question. The sage who is going to respond, his name is Pippalada. Generally, we don't go after the meaning of the words, but every word and every name has its own meaning. Pippal tree, you know, the Bodhi tree. And this sage practiced austerity, eating the leaves of the Pippal tree. He assimilated the philosophy of the Bodhi tree. Enlightened sage, that's all to him. Ath kabandhi katyayana upetya prapaccha bhagvan kutoham va imaha prajayanta iti. Kabandhin of the clan of Katyayana approached sage Pippalada, asked him, O revered guru, whence are these creatures born? What's the source of all these beings that exist in the world? Who created? How did they originate? That's the question. Tasmai saho vacha praja kamo vai prajapati sa tapo tapyata sa tapah taptva sa mithunam. Mithunam utpadayate ravi rayi cha pranam etye tahu me bahudha prajaha karishya iti. Pippalada sage says that in the beginning there was Prajapati, the lord of all. He was just alone, one without a second. Suddenly he became desirous of offspring. He desires to be many. He performed penance. That's an act of will, mental process. Having performed penance, created a pair, Rai and Prana. Rai term means matter. Prana means life. Food and eater. Matter is as if being eaten by spirit. So you are always a blend. The spirit within you works as if enjoys the material body. The body provides food for the soul's evolution. So first created were Rai and Prana. These two terms are highly important. They become, in Hatha Yoga, Ha and Tha. Ha is Prana. Tha Apana. Tha is Rai. Prana movement means vital movement, a movement towards light, a movement towards the sun. These two terms, Rai and Prana, at the advanced level they become moon and sun. One is a movement towards the moon, another is a movement towards the sun. And your life flows in with the blend of these two. Movement towards the moon means you acquire all practical details in your life to enjoy life. Movement towards the sun means you are moving towards enlightenment. It's also described as pravritti and nivritti. You live your life caught by the wheel of karma, always creating karma. Then you are under the influence of Rai, or under the influence of moonward mind. Mind and the moon, you must realize that. Lunar. Lunatic. Mind that keeps relationship with the moon. That mind is the majority mind. That's described as a Rai. But this mind needs a vitality of a spiritual nature to allow the soul not to stay trapped in the world of birth and death, but allow the soul to attain liberation. The path of liberation requires twofold attention. Attending on the world of practical reality, the world of Rai, at the same time moving towards the world of the sun. Put it in a very simple way, when you face the universe, the world before you, sun is up there, that sun is prana. All the rays that have created your reality on the earth, that's Rai. And while involved with the rays of the sun, don't forget the sun. When you balance this Rai and prana, it begins within Hatha Yoga, Hatha, and evolves into profounder level of yoga, where you have two paths, the path leading to this moon, the path leading to the sun, Uttarayana and Dakshinayana. The seed of that training, of that wisdom, comes right here in Prashnopanishad. And with this I'm concluding. Om Shanti, Shanti, Shanti. Tradition is good.
3: Thank you, Swamiji. Is the Triambaka mantra the most appropriate mantra to use to remove negativity in situations?
2: Yes, the Triambaka mantra has been especially given by sages for healing purpose. For wherever you feel healing is necessary, physically, mentally, spiritually, Triambakam mantra enforces all that needed for healing. Triambakam, God with three eyes. Three eyes means two eyes are giving you a horizontal vision of life, a life of past, present and future. Third eye, vertical vision. Same thing like the cross, that which transcends this horizontal concept, takes you above. That God with three eyes. Triambakam yajamahe, we adore. Sugandhim pushti vardhanam. This is the description of that God. He is the giver of sugandhi. Under his guidance and enjoying his grace, every individual grows like a tree. See the mango trees as it goes? First comes blossoms. Surya life sugandhim. Nose becomes filled with fragrance. Then you know mango is coming. Mystically, sugandhim means good qualities begin to develop in you. Quality of patience, generosity, charity, compassion. All these qualities develop. Sugandhi is coming up. The fruit will develop. Your inner movement to God becomes more and more pakka, more and more mature. End up urvarukamiva bandhana, just like a cucumber fruit, moves away, taken away from the whole network of creeper. And if you want to push it back, it can't go back. Same way, may this soul move away. If you have become completely nourished, you become the cucumber. The world can't get you. The world is that all those creepers. You are out of the entanglements of the world. And that's liberation. So while the mantra is urging your soul to attain enlightenment, every step you move towards it nourishes you, removes the negativity, whether it is physical, mental, or whatever.
4: Hello, Swamiji. During the course of my life, I came to learn a certain lesson that people don't listen. They choose when to listen. Is this lesson that I learn absolute?
2: No lesson is absolute. You have to go on learning it more and more and more.
4: Thank you.
2: Because people don't choose because they are helpless. If someone has a headache, how can he choose to listen? So even to be able to exercise the self-effort, whether to listen or not to listen, you have to be prepared in a certain way. So therefore, nothing is like a solid reality. You are dealing with something abstract. There comes a time when your mind is healthy enough to choose the right thing. Otherwise, that ability to choose is defective. Two types of party has come to you. One party says, come. It's a wonderful party going on, lot of drinks and dance. Another one says, there are only few people say, come to satsang. What will you choose? So forth.
5: Swamiji, thank you for receiving me today. The question I have for you is, during your presentation earlier, you mentioned that islands or mountains or these natural disasters can happen and obliterate civilization in an instant. These aren't your words, but are there any times that God do this to parts of the world that are purposeful? Is it completely coincidental, or some of these, will a volcano erupt, or will an earthquake strike?
2: First point, nothing is coincidental. In the creation, if you deeply believe in God, omnipotent, omniscient, is omnipotent, therefore nothing is coincidental, everything under his observation and for a purpose.
5: And are there ever any instances where this type of an occasion or circumstance may be meant to cleanse?
2: Meant to cleanse. All circumstances are meant to allow the soul to evolve. Cleanse term is perfectly okay. Yes, subjectively, if you are facing challenging situations, if you face them correctly, they cleanse you, remove lots of obstacles, and you grow wiser. But at the world level, all souls are moving to the same process. Sometimes so many souls, they have come like a whole group, a collection of even 100 and 1,000 people together. It so happens they all seem to be swept away by the same flood. Or so many people die by a plane crash. It has not, each one has died by his own karmic process. Each one has entered into his death, not somebody else's death. Just like so many people go to sleep in the same area. But each one goes to his sleep process according to his own way. Each one will have his own dream. Outside people will say, oh, they are all enjoying, wonderful. You look into it, they are all sleeping. But each one is involved with his own karmic process. That point has to be remembered when you turn to God and His activity. His activity may seem extremely cruel, but has nothing to do with it. When a pot maker makes pots, and suddenly finds certain parts are not serviceable, he smashes them and molds them again. So when he is smashing a part, the part says, what a cruel bastard. When he makes the part better, oh, what a wonderful thing.
5: Swamiji, where will you teach after this present location? Will you continue to teach here for the remainder of your time on this planet, or will you perhaps move somewhere else? You've been here since...
2: You want me to go to the Mars? No, I'm joking. In the modern world, there's no need for my body to move around. With internet and all that, there isn't a place where it doesn't reach. If I were to just move around, then that speedy process stops. In other words, if I take up a tour, I'm restricting my teaching. I'm more effective being where I am in one place. Because then all that goes on through Twitters and tweets and computer process. But if I am to move around, then suddenly everything stops. That's, again, it's a practical point of view. Old times is different. A person had to practically go with the body. And even so, they could cover only a few countries. Sometimes great people came from India to America, and there was a big thing, big news. Time has changed.
5: No one else is asking questions, so I'll just keep them coming. I'm a novice, and so I don't really know much regarding your lifestyle, but I did take a yoga class when I lived in Oregon, and I found it phenomenal. And I was taught to look for my inner chakra. And do you incorporate yoga practice into your daily regime?
2: We have a special place where yoga teachings are given in all details. That's part of my scheme of teaching.
5: How many hours per day will you practice?
2: 24 hours. It's a serious thing, not a joke.
5: And of those 40
2: in other words, if you are living your life, blending within it what I said in the beginning, karma yoga, doing your duties well, allowing the quality of your heart to improve, bhakti yoga, meditation, japa, then what happens? Even when your body is not doing any work, work goes on. So therefore you can't say that yoga has a stop. Your yogic involvement is saturating you from morning till night for 24 hours. But from conscious point of view, you must evolve your own style. Create a rhythmic plan. This much time for yoga exercises, this much for pranayama, this much for meditation, this much for study of scriptures, this much for attending to daily duties, and so forth. Create a rhythmic plan where everything you do has a rhythm, a time to wake up, a time to go for a walk. Keep it in such a way that it's not restrictive. It doesn't keep you on edge, but relaxing. So day by day you go on improving. And don't tell anybody I'm practicing yoga. That's a joke. You can tell. And people will turn to you and say, what is your secret? Go on telling. You can, with all your lifestyle, move into a little meditation, little japa, and you feel mentally relaxed, your heart will be glad, you will avoid all negative influences, and you can will shine brighter.
6: Good evening. Thank you for the opportunity to be here this evening. I'd like to ask, in the area of forgiveness between a parent and a child, if I were to say, for instance, that I forgive my father for the way he was and how he showed up for me because he did the best that he could, and I don't really believe that, I feel stuck. How do I get out of that stuckness?
2: first thing to realize that whether you forgive your father or not, nothing has changed. Nothing can change. Therefore, a greater reality is, why should you hold on something like a thorn in your heart? Call it forgiveness or call it not forgiveness, just throw the thorn away. Don't dwell upon it. People live their own lives and they are in the hands of God. You walk away from it.
4: I'm trying to think, do people change the world, or does the world itself, being a living thing as it is, change it?
2: That all depends upon context, where, what type of change you are talking about. If you are talking about from a profound point of view,
4: Environmental change.
2: All that, now the answer lies in science, research.
4: Thank you.
2: The research will go on telling you what type of changes you want and how can it be speeded up. But when you study philosophy here, change implies a profound understanding has to come within you. Deep down, the soul within you is like the sky. Mind brings so many situations like clouds. Do the clouds change the sky? The world will go on changing like clouds. But if you are in tune with God, you are the sky. That's the goal of life.
4: Thank you.
2: Don't be mixed up with clouds. Okay? Question for you. For getting realization of God, what should you do? Forgetting realization of the world. Answer is, forget the world.
3: Any more questions? So before we enjoy Kum Kum blessing.
0: 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Philosophical Discourses and Periyapuranam Lectures in Tamil will be broadcast on Shivatattvam. 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
7: 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So, last week, last Saturday and Sunday, we saw the episode of Upamanyu Maharshi from Mahabharata. So, a quick recap on how it started. Yudhishthira asks about the glories of Lord Shiva to Bhishma, who is lying on the arrow bed. And then Bhishma expresses his inability. I am quite incapable. Bhishma says, I am quite incapable of glorifying the Supreme Lord, Mahadeva. If someone can explain about Lord Shiva to some extent, it can be done only by Krishna or Narayana. So he requests Vishnu to glorify Mahadeva. And then Vishnu, that is Krishna, starts off saying his experience of meeting Upamanyu Maharshi. And then he meets Upamanyu Maharshi. Upamanyu Maharshi glorifies that every deity, Deva or Asura or Yogin, everybody have gratified Mahadeva and got boons from Mahadeva. And he shares their experience and he finally comes to his own experience on how he approached, how he got the vision of Mahadeva. And then he received the knowledge of Lord Shiva from his own mother. His mother glorifies Mahadeva, and then he says, just worship Mahadeva alone, casting aside everything. Shiva eko dyeyaha. There is nothing apart from Mahadeva. Just surrender unto him, not worshipping anybody. That's what the Vedas and Upanishads also say. So finally he comes to that conclusion, and then he does terrible penance. And then we saw Indra appearing in front of him, and then ready to grant him boons. And Upamanyu Maharshi said, I'm not interested in acquiring boons from you. I'm ready to even be born in the group of Chandalas, that is the fifth class of men, or even a worm or an insect. I'm not interested in acquiring the post of the king of the universe that is granted by you. At the behest of Pashupati, if Mahadeva wills, I'm ready to even become a worm or an insect. But I will only get boons from Mahadeva and not from anybody. And then Indra posts the question again. So why do you say that he is the supreme reality? The nature of being the supreme? How do you attribute that nature of being the supreme to Mahadeva? And then Upamanyu Maharshi gives a big lecture saying that he only can be the supreme reality. He describes the various leelas of Lord Shiva, and finally he says, Pullingam sarvamishanam strilingam biddhi chapyuman dvabhyam tanubhyam vyaptam hi characharam idam jagat. Whatever you see in this world is a male and female. There is a male in every animals or mammals or reptiles or human beings or devas or asuras or anybody, even yogins. You see that male and female aspect within everybody. So Brahma has the sign of lotus, Vishnu has the sign of chakra, and Indra has the sign of thunderbolt, whereas Parashakti is that ultimate female aspect, and the ultimate male aspect is Mahadeva. So everybody from the blade of a grass till Vishnu are amshas of that Mahadeva, and from the blade of a grass till Lakshmi, everybody are amshas of that Parashakti. So in this way he says only Parashakti and Paramashiva can be the supreme and no one else. And after saying this, this is where we are going to continue the katha. This is where we stopped. So he gives a big discourse. Our dear Upamanyu Maharshi gives a big discourse to Indra. And then, Eva muktvatu devendram dukkadakuli tendriyaha nam prasidati me deva kimetat iti chintayan. So having said these words, Upamanyu Maharshi, having said these words to Indra, he was overwhelmed with grief. I have done thousands of years of penance. Even now Mahadeva has not been, I'm not able to please Mahadeva. So there is something wrong with my approach. So that's what Upamanyu Maharshi was thinking. So this is also again an attribute of a devotee. A devotee doesn't think, okay, fine. I have been doing so much amount of penance, but Mahadeva has not been gratified. He's not been pleased. What kind of a personality he is? A devotee doesn't think like that. A devotee always thinks, okay, something is wrong with me, and that's why Mahadeva has not been pleased. That's the kimetaditi chintayan. Upamanyu Maharshi was thinking like that. And then when he thought like that, atapashyam kshane naiva tamevaira vatam punaha hamsa kundendu sadrisham mrunalara jataprabham. With a twinkling of an eye, he saw because the celestial elephant was there. So Indra's vigraha is the Airavata, the elephant, and Indra's wife is Indrani. Both of them came to Upamanyu Maharshi to grant boons to him. And he saw the Airavata, he saw the celestial elephant transforming itself into a bull. He was surprised completely. The elephant transformed itself into a bull as white as swan, as Hamsakundendu, as white as swan. Vrisharupa daram sakshat kshirodamiva sagaram krishna puccham mahakayam madupingala lochanam. It describes Nandishwara, it describes basically the bull. The bull is actually was having krishna puccham, the black tail, and then the mahakayam madupingala lochanam. It was having the eyes. Lochana means eyes, pinga means yellow. So it was having tawny eyes, like yellow eyes, and that of honey. And then its horns were hard as adamantine. Vajra sara mayaih shringai nishtapta kanaka prabaihi. 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

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So this is where he says, on the back of the animal, he was saying, he says, Upamanyu Maharshi says, he saw the illustrious Mahadeva, Sakshat Mahadeva, Devadeva, Bhagavan, Sahomaya, Saha Umaya is Sahomaya. We should know to split the words and then try to understand the meaning. So here it says, Devadeva Sahomaya. So what does Sahomaya mean? So you have to split that. Saha plus Umaya, Sahomaya. So he was there with Parashakti, Sakshat Uma. Umaya Saha Devesha, Umaya Saha Devesha, Nandivahana Muchyate, Basmalepana Sarvangam, Ekabilvam Shivarpanam. He's eternally with Uma, Parashakti. Uma Sahayam Parameshwaram Prabham Trilochanam Neelakantam Prashantam. Himavadgiri Kanyakaha, Saha Ambikaya. Eshate Rudrabhagaha. He is eternally with Parashakti, that is Uma or Ambika, that Himavad Giri Kanyaka, he is eternally with her. And it is described that his energy is described here. The fire born of his energy resembled the effulgence, the lightning that flashes amid the clouds. So it was like, this is a very important point. I'll stay here for a while. Very, very important point to be noted here. So this description of Lord Shiva and Parashakti is also described in the Vedas, and that's how he experiences. So when he saw that Parashakti and Paramashiva on the bull, it was like the lightning that came in the midst of the clouds. Neelato.

0: and Parama, Paramashiva, and it goes on to describe the heart of Narayana. Tasya Hridayam Bhojamadye Padmakosha Pratikashakam Hridayam Chapyato Mukham. He is present in the heart of all the living entities and including in the hearts of Brahma and Narayana. 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Nishtya means the larynx, that is the neck. Nishtya Vidasyante Nabhyam Uparitishtati. Above the navel, below the neck and above the navel. He is present below the neck and above the navel. How is he present? Jwalamala Kulambati Vishvasyayatanam Mahat. Jwalamala. He appeared as Jwalagni, Agni Stambha, to crush the ego of Brahma and Narayana. Jwalagni, Agni Stambham, the effulgence that was coming out of the Agni Stambha was not, Brahma and Narayana were not able to withstand that. So he is present in that way inside the heart. Inside the heart, he is also present inside the heart of all the living entities, Hrida. So it is describing, the heart of Narayana is described. Jwalamala santatakam shilavistu lambatya kosha sannipam. And then tasya madhye vanhishika aniyo ordva vyavastitaha. So in the middle of that flame, that's how the middle, in that middle of the flame it's described. So initially the arupatva, the arupa aspect, the sarvatvam of Mahadeva is described initially. And then within that jyoti, within that ananta jyoti, Mahadeva is present with a divine form. That's what it says. Neelato yada madhyastat vidyullekeva bhasvara. It's like when experiencing Parashakti and Paramashiva, it is like seeing the lightning, the white lightning in the midst of the blue clouds. Nivarashukavattanvi pitava asvatyanopama tasya ashikaya madhye parama atma vyavastitaha. Paramatma. The supreme soul resides there within the middle of the flame. Sabrahma sashivasaharisendra soksharak paramak swarat. He is swarat, independent. It's completely independent. He is the creator of Brahma, Narayana, Rudra and Indra. And who is that personality? How is he described? Hridagam satyam param brahma purusham krishna pingalam urdvaretam virupaksham vishvarupam namamyaham. He is righteousness personified. He is truth personified. And then param brahma, he is the supreme. Paratparam, brahma means the supreme absolute truth. Krishna pingalam, very specific epithet used for Lord Shiva in the Puranas and everywhere. Basma Jabala Upanishad, Brihat Jabala Upanishad, everywhere it is used. Urdvaretam, again a specific epithet used for Lord Shiva. Virupaksham, he is three-eyed. Sa bahyabhyantarakshuchihi. By just yaksmaret by virupaksham sa bahyabhyantarakshuchihi. Karanagamam, 3rd chapter, 12th verse. By meditating on that virupaksha, the three-eyed Mahadeva, one gets cleaned of all the sins. 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Rudram says, virupebhyo vishvarupebhyo, these names are specifically Mahadeva. So initially that anantatva is described, that infiniteness of Mahadeva is described, and then he is glorified with a beautiful form, divine form. That's why until one meditates on the form of Mahadeva, one will not get purna jnana. We see that in the story of Vishnu applying the basma, and he meditates on a jyoti, and then he doesn't attain the purna jnana. Mahadeva says, you have not attained the true knowledge, you have not attained the complete knowledge, O Vishnu. So do basma snanam and apply basma, and do basma snanam, bathe with the basma and eat the basma. And then he meditates in his heart, and then he sees the divine form of Mahadeva, and then he falls at his feet. Sharanam, namastestu, namastestu, nashaktyam vasmano jane prabhavam va kutastava, namastestu, namastestu, tvameva sharanam gataha. I surrender to you. When I cannot even understand the glories of the sacred ash, how can I even understand your glories, O Mahadeva? So namastestu, namastestu, so I surrender to you, I offer obeisances to you, tvameva sharanam gataha, I surrender to you, O Mahadeva. And then Kaivalya Upanishad, Kritpundarikam virajam vishuddham vichintyamadye vishadam vishokam achintyam avyaktam anantarupam. Initially, the personality who is described as infinite is described. So, the infiniteness of that supreme reality is described. And then it goes on to say, who is that personality, who is that infinite?
1: No, who is infinite and who is Ananta? Umasahayam Parameshwaram Prabhu. Mahadeva is that personality who is infinite. We cannot claim, Brahma cannot claim, Vishnu cannot claim infiniteness. So, that's how we have to, that's how this should be understood. So, that I wanted to go in detail because there is a Vedantic import. So, when describing the lightning, we see the lightning, we cannot, of course, we don't see the lightning with the eyes, but the lightning is white in color that comes in the midst of the clouds. And that is how Upamanyu Maharshi experiences. It's like actually, when seeing Parashakti and Parameshiva in front of me, oh Krishna, it was like seeing the white lightning in the midst of the blue clouds, oh Krishna. Because he is sharing this with Krishna. And that is what is told. Nilato yata madhyastat vidyulleke babasvara nivara shokavattandi pitaba asvatyanopama. Narayana meditates in his kritaya on Parashakti and Parameshiva.
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0: நமசிவாய. யூ ஆர் லிஸ்னிங் டு சைவம் .org ரேடியோஸ், 24/7 ஸ்பிரிச்சுவல் சேனல்ஸ் ஃப்ரம் சைவம் .org. ஓம் நமசிவாய.
1: 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So this Rahu, because sun and moon, this Rahu Ketu, this person, he sat in between sun and moon and tried to take this is the story of Kumbhamela. He tried to take part of the nectar which in the form of Mohini Vishnu is distributing. So this fellow, he took, but sun and moon, who were sitting by either side of this asura, this demon, they found he is not one among us. They complained to Vishnu. Immediately Vishnu cut this demon's neck, but he has taken this nectar already. There is no death possible, so his head is separated from the body. So that head portion is traveling in the space with the tail portion in another end. 180 degrees there will be a difference always. It's a nodal point, so there will be 180 degree difference. So this fellow, this head portion, what happens is, because of the anger, he will try to eat the, this is the mythology, Rahu tries to eat, swallow up this sun and moon, but there is no cover, there is no close circuit, there is no place. So he goes through the mouth and comes out through the other portion, the neck portion. That is what we call the eclipse. So maya rahu grasta divakara indu sadrusho, like the divakara and indu, the sun and moon, which is eaten up by the rahu, which is covered by this Rahu, crashed by this Rahu, maya samachadanat, similar to that sadrushah, maya samachadanat, because of this maya, which is covering the self, samachadanat, achadana means sheath, covering, maya samachadanat, totally covering, there is no, not even a single gap left, it is totally covering this self. What is covering? Maya. This Maya is covering. Because of that, Sanmatra Karna Upasamhrataha. Sanmatra, just this existence. Karna Upasamhrataha. All the sense organs are controlled, are retrieved. Yo Abhut Sushuptaha. Because the sense organs don't function, they are retrieved, they are settled in the mind, and the mind has settled in the self. Yo abhut sushuptaha puman, this person is in deep sleep. He is referred to as a person in deep sleep. When your mind is engulfed, if the self is engulfed as though by this maya, you go into deep sleep. That is why we say avidya. There is a sheath of avidya in the deep sleep. Otherwise, you experience both the ananda. You experience sat, chit, ananda in the three aspects of Brahman, the three nature, inherent nature of Brahman, sat, existence portion, chit, the knowledge portion, and ananda, the bliss portion. Among these three inherent natures, you have a different way of seeing Brahman. Among them, sat, the existence portion, is experience. You, in the sleep, you exist. You know you exist. Because when you come back, you say, I existed. Because you existed, you saw the experience of sleep. I was happy. So, ananda is also experienced. But, chit, the knowledge, consciousness portion is not experienced. That is the problem. So, samyak achadanat, because of the maya, avidya, ignorance, which covers the self, you are not able to understand the truth in deep sleep. In this sleep of waking state, you don't understand the truth because of the same maya. Now, prag asvapsam iti pravodha samaye. But when you wake up from the deep sleep state, I was in deep sleep. Prak asvapsam. Just now I was in deep sleep. You know. You have the experience. Yaha prabodha samaye. When you wake up, yaha pratyabhijnayate. One who remembers, I was in deep sleep. Who can remember? One who is the witness, sakshi for all the three states. When I say sakshi, Brahman is given this term sakshi with reference to these three states. Otherwise, sakshi is also limited because it is witness. Only there is a vishaya, there is a witness. When there is nothing else other than Brahman, where can the sakshi exist also? Sakshi is also a superimposed idea. Brahman can never be sakshi for anything because there is nothing other than self. So, he is the one who experiences the three states and who remembers all the three states to be that which was experienced. To that Dakshinamurti, who is the substratum for all the three states, I salute. 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Now, in the previous sloka, we saw the deep sleep state. Now, he is presenting the wake-up state. In the wake-up state, that Dakshinamurti is sakshi for wake-up state also. So, to show that, he says, Balyadishu api, in the young age, when you are kid, Jagradadishu, in the wake-up state, you are understanding, say, I was kid, I was youth, I was this adolescent, I am old, these kind of experiences you go through. And you know, the same person who experienced the youth is the same person who experienced the young age, the child body, and the same person who experiences this adolescent and is the same person who experiences old body. The oldness, elderliness. So, all these states which are superimposed on the self, which go, but I don't change. I, the experiencer of all these three points of bodies, is the same. And all the three planes, Jagradadishu, the wake up, dream, and deep sleep state, that is same. And Tatha sarvasu avasthasu api as India or other states also. See, my wake up dream, deep sleep state, these three states the same person experienced. The same person experienced the past, present and future. The same person experienced the previous place, next place and the present place. All these things, space constraints, time constraints, body constraints, all this, because anything can be constrained, limited by three things, three ways, space, time and body. Now, all these three are experienced, they are changes, so it cannot be me, whatever changes cannot be me, I self. So, I negate these three states, the divisions, the limitation of bodies, balyadishu, the limitations of time, jagradadishu, limitations of body, sarvasu avasthasapi. All these three types of limitations, I am the witness, because I am the one who knows all the three limitations. So, I am the witness of all the three limitations, because I am the knower of it. Vyavrittasu anuvartamanam. How do you know? They are different, because I am seeing, I am objectifying it. The person who has the knowledge is different from the object. So, I objectify, I cognize these objects of the world, all these states. So, I am not that. Vyavrittasu, I am different from that. But, anuvartamanasu, I am the one who is there in all the states, intertwined as though. I exist in the balya, I exist in the yavana, I exist in the vruddhavastha, all these avasthas, the state of body. I exist in the jagrata, I exist in the swapna, I exist in the shushuti, all the three states of time. I exist in that place, I exist in this place, I exist in the other place. So all these three spaces. I am the one who existed, who is intertwined in all these experiences. Time, space, body, constraints. So, that self, me, aham. Iti antaspurantam sada. This I know, I experience. I know, I experience. Age, time, space. This I who experiences, who exists in all these three space, time, body constraints and experience all that as I swatmanam prakati karoti bhajatam. And to one who salutes, who prostrates, who does puja to him, bhajatam, bhaja sevayam, who does seva, kayika, manasika, vachika, all the three kinds of seva. Shastra pathana is the important seva here. So swadhyayo adhyetavya vidhi is there. Niyama vidhi they say. So, swadhyaya adhyetavya. Through this, you understand this. One should have to study one's own shastra, Veda part. Now, at least now, atato brahma jignyasa. Now, we are in Vedanta. So, atato brahma jignyasa. After gaining the four prerequisites, veka, vairagya, samadhi, shatka, sampatti and mukshatva, you have to start inquiring about the self. Desire to know self, no, inquiry into the self, jignyasa is to inquire. So, I have one who bhajatam, one who does this inquiry, that is the seva here. Mudraya, bhadraya, meditate on whom? Bhaja is also meditation, bhaja is also worshipping, bhaja is also inquiry, meditation, inquiry, worship of whom? Bhadraya mudraya, yo bhadraya mudraya, astiti. One who exists in mudraya bhadraya, bhadra mudra. Bhadra is auspicious. Mudra is mudra. That's same word they use in English. Yeah? Kind of expression. So, one who uses this auspicious mudra. Chin mudra is auspicious mudra of all the mudras. So, one who exists, one who shows this bhadra mudra, auspicious mudra, whom, if you worship, you will gain this knowledge. Swatmanam prakati karoti, presents himself. Swatmanam prakati karoti means he just presents himself. his own self. 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The whole jagat, what is jagat? Karya karanatmakam jagat. One is cause and the other is effect. Everything in the jagat is cause-effect relationship only, in cause-effect relationship. So, karya karanataya and swaswami sammandataha. Swa. Swa means one's wealth. Som ajnati dhanakshayam. So, one's wealth, son, etc. Swa. And swami, I am the owner of these things. In this relationship, whatever exists, that is jagat. So, one sees the whole jagat in this relationship. Shishya acharya taya. So, that is in relationship with the wealth, that is in relationship with the putra, etc. Not just that, the other loka, which is shishya acharya, that is bigger loka. If that is samsara, wife, kids and all that is samsara, then there is another bigger samsara, shishya acharya. Responsibility is more here. So, shishya acharya taya tatha eva. In the same place, in the same way, putra, pitru putra adi atmana bhedataha. In the different forms, putra, pitru, son, father, all these different forms, acharya, shishya, in different ways, everything. Sapne jagartiva, in the dream state, in the wake-up state. In whichever state one sees, these differences manifest in the dream state or wake-up state. In whichever state you see these things, ya esha purusho maya paribhramitaha. This purusha, because of maya's confusion, because of the confusion created by maya, he sees these different states, different bodies, different the difference. He experiences the difference. Because of the confusion created by maya. But whoever sees it, in whoever it exists, tasmi shri guru murtaye, that to that guru murti, dakshina murti, I salute. Because all these are superimposed on the self, and self is nothing but dakshina murti. 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Ambha, water is always in plural. So, ambhamsi. So, water, then analaha, fire, anilaha. Prithi, akasha, akashat, vayu, vayu, ragni. That order he is presenting it in different order. So, anilaha. Vayu, anilaha, and ambara, akasha. Ambaram, Ahar Nathaha Himamshuhu Puman Himamshuh Puman. So all these different is Ahaha. Aha means daytime, night. All these different dualities, the world of duality, whoever, in whichever Puman, iti abhati, as though it exists, it shines. Chara charatma atmakamidam. What shines? These five elements and the planets, the animals, plants, etc. Whatever. Chara means that which moves. Achara means that which does not move. The whole creation which moves and which does not move, which is superimposed on this self as though it exists. Idam yasiva murtyashtakam. And whom? In whose self? These whole things are superimposed, all these things are superimposed, on whom these eight shlokas are composed. Na anyat kinchana vidyate vimrshatam. There is nothing other than this self which exists. Vimrshatam yasmat parasmat bho, which you can do vimarsha of, explain. There is nothing to explain other than this self. There is nothing other than which is the creation. Vimrsha is also creation. So, there is nothing other than this self which can be called as creation. Yasmat parasmat vibho, which vibhu, vyapaka, all-pervading self, other than this self, this Dakshinamurti, there is nothing other than that we can call as Jagat. 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All that which exists is nothing but this self. So, idam sputi kritam. This is very clearly presented here. Idam yasmat amushpinstave. This is the idea, knowledge which we have presented in this glorifying shloka. So, tena asya. Therefore, because of this reason, asya, this shloka, shrava, if you hear, if you listen to it, tadartha mananat, if you meditate upon the meaning, if you inquire upon the meaning, dhyana, if you meditate upon this, sarupa, dakshinamurti, or sankirtana, if you do bhajana, if you chant this, sarvatmatva mahavibhuti sahitam. Since sarvatmatva is what we have explained in this, self is sarvatma. There is nothing other than self. So, if you do meditation chanting upon this self, you will gain that. Whatever you meditate upon, yad bhaviti tad bhavati. Whatever you meditate, you will become that. You meditate upon this self, Dakshinamurti as sarvatma, you will become that sarvatma. Maha vibhuti sahitam, with all the vibhutis, glories. Syat ishvaratam satah, and you will yourself become Ishvara. Ishvaranas, the all-knowingness, that Ishvara, what is Ishvara? Who is Sarvajna Sarvavit? Yes, Sarvajna Sarvavit. You will be the all-knowing. General knowledge and special knowledge, both that which exists, you will gain that. And Svatasiddhyet, you don't need to, after knowing this truth, you don't need to work out to gain all these knowledges, to gain that Ishvaratva. It automatically happens. There is no gap in between. Svatasiddhyeta. And ashtada, how will this Ishvaratva be? Tadupunaha ashtada parinatam. The eightfold different siddhi, supernatural powers. That is what is called Aishvarya. Aishwarya, the eight supernatural powers, Anima, Mahima, Lehima, etc., this will present itself without any trouble. The same point you gain the knowledge. But one thing you have to understand, all the people who have knowledge, maybe they have siddhis, may not be they have siddhis. The siddhi they gain, siddhis they use because it is the result of the previous birth, the previous sadhana, sir. These people may become Ishvara and they can gain the siddhis, but they may not use because there is no karmas required, which are required for those siddhis to be used. So they won't use it. So you cannot, this is not a yardstick to understand the person, whether he is a realized person or not. Siddhis are not yardstick. A person can be having siddhis, but an idiot. A person can be knowledgeable, but no siddhis. There is no trouble in this. There is no contradiction in this. So this is what the meaning of these shlokas are. You see. Om Purnamadah Purnamidam Purnat Purnamadachate Purnasya Purnamadaya Purnamevavashishyate. Om Shanti Shanti Shanti.
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0: Om Namah Shivaya. 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In this, you are about to listen Kawai Hindu Lectures. The titles are Karma Management Second Part, Local Martin Luther King, presented by Sri Shivaya Bodhinatha Velayatha Swami. Thank you. Om Namah Shivaya.
1: As most of you know, we've been invited to participate in the island celebration of Martin Luther King Day on January 21st as one of the churches representing a major faith on the island, Hinduism. So I thought I'd begin by reading the short talk I prepared for that event, because most of you won't be there. When we reflect on the life of Dr. Martin Luther King, we of course think of the civil rights movement and the success of the movement's efforts to eliminate racial discrimination laws in the United States. Unfortunately, though, racial discrimination still exists in the United States, not, of course, in the form of laws, but in the form of attitudes. This problem is not simply a national one, but a global one as well. One of the consequences of the September 11th terrorist attacks was increased media coverage depicting people in a number of countries who strongly hate the United States, some to the point of wishing violence upon it. Watching these shocking reports on television, we cannot help but be impressed by the extent and seriousness of the problem of prejudice. Attitudes of prejudice toward those of a different race, nation, or religion can start simply as distrust, which can then deepen into dislike, and deepen further into hatred, which can turn into a desire to inflict violence. Are we born with these attitudes? Certainly not. We are taught them at home, at school, and even in some religious institutions. Dr. Martin Luther King, after giving careful thought to the problem of discriminatory laws, selected Mahatma Gandhi's tactic of nonviolent resistance as an effective method for overcoming these unjust laws. What today, then, is an effective way for solving our current problem, which is overcoming attitudes of prejudice and discrimination? It is education. Instead of teaching children to be intolerant and to dislike and distrust, hate and inflict violence on those who are different, we can teach them to be tolerant, and like and trust, befriend and help. Excellent resources for promoting tolerance are distributed by the Southern Poverty Law Center in its Teach Tolerance program. These are available on its website at splcenter.org. One of their publications is entitled 101 Tools for Tolerance and contains simple ideas for increasing tolerance for you personally, in your home, in your school, in your workplace, and in your community. Here are two of the ideas for the home. Take the family to an ethnic restaurant and learn about more than just the food. The second, invite someone of a different background to join your family for a meal or holiday. The booklet concludes with a pledge of tolerance that I would like to read. Tolerance is a personal decision that comes from a belief that every person is a treasure. I believe that America's diversity is its strength. I also recognize that ignorance, insensitivity, and bigotry can turn that diversity into a source of prejudice and discrimination. To help keep diversity a wellspring of strength and make America a better place for all, I pledge to have respect for people whose abilities, beliefs, culture, race, sexual identity, or other characteristics are different from my own. To fulfill this pledge, I will examine my own biases and work to overcome them. Set a positive example for my family and friends. Work for tolerance in my own community and speak out against hate and injustice. Please sign and mail a copy of this pledge to the National Campaign for Tolerance, Montgomery, Alabama. So, I know you've been sleepless waiting for the continuation of our effective karma management seminar. You just were rushing to the temple this morning. And for those who don't recall or weren't here, I'll try and give a simple review. We're developing some principles for effective karma management. It's like the 7 habits of highly effective people, you know. So we're responding to that with something Hindu. We're going to come up with 7 or more principles for effective karma management along the same line. So we developed a few more to present, but we'll review just to give continuity. And I'll read some of the beginning material, which is new, a new introduction here. The concept of karma has spread beyond the confines of the Asian religions that conceived it and has become a core concept of today's yoga and New Age movements, and is even mentioned regularly on American mainstream television programs. Right? It's amazing how many times you hear, well, that's my karma, popping up. Just on a regular program, they'll throw that out at you. Last year, in discussing the concept with a junior college class in Hawaii, KCC, a student astutely defined karma in her own words as, what goes around, comes around. That caught it. Unfortunately, most individuals' understanding of karma is at best limited to thinking about it as an abstract principle without applying it to one's life. This is the equivalent of understanding all the laws of nutrition, being able to get an A on any test on the subject, but following a personal diet of junk food 3 times a day. So, the nutritionist understands it intellectually, but hasn't changed her diet at all. What we have learned is not influencing how we live. The study of karma can be effectively approached in a 3-step process. Firstly, dispelling common misconceptions, that's first. Secondly, acquiring a correct intellectual understanding of key concepts, second. Thirdly, utilizing that understanding to refine one's actions in and reactions to life. So that's the seminar approach, when we actually apply it to our life and not just our intellectual understanding. So common misconceptions. So we have 2 common misconceptions here to start. You yourself have probably heard the most common false concept about karma on a number of occasions. It goes something like this. Nothing but bad things happen to me. It's my karma. And even when I strive to do better, my striving has no effect upon it. So why even try to make my life amount to anything? It's truly hopeless. You heard that one? This misconcept must be rejected for two important reasons. The first is that we can actually change our karma through the principles of effective karma management. The second is that how we live in this life creates the karma we face in our future lives. So why not consciously use the law of karma to create a future that is filled with pleasant experiences rather than painful ones? A second common false concept about karma you have probably heard also goes something like this. My life is in a state of chaos. Everything is going wrong. And it all started 3 months ago when Saturn entered Taurus and my karma changed. I have been advised that if I can successfully appease Saturn through having a priest do regular Sani Puja, my life will be problem-free. So that has become the entire focus of my religious life at this time, attending Sani Puja. This misconception must also be rejected. It attributes the cause of our problem to the planet Saturn, rather than to our own actions in a past life. It is like pleading with the jailer to be let out of jail simply because it is an unpleasant experience. Having forgotten completely about the crime you committed that put you in jail in the first place. So those are misconceptions, developing correct conceptions, which we won't read, that's a bit tedious, but we've got 10 of those, 10 correct concepts about karma. Then we get into our principles for effective karma management. We'll just quickly review the ones we went over last phase. The first principle is to forego retaliation, which is the idea if someone does something that harms us, the first instinctive reaction, of course, is, well, let's harm them back. I suffered. They should suffer just as much as I suffered, so I'm going to make them suffer. So, of course, if we succumb to that, we can't do anything deeper. We're stuck in a

to congratulate. If something terrible happens, we have ourselves to blame. But unfortunately, because most experiences come to us through another person, it's easy to blame the other person, right? That's the person that hit me with the car and broke my leg. I'm upset with that person. I blame that person, where, of course, we need to blame ourselves. I caused that to happen. The person was just the instrument for returning my karma to me. So until we accept responsibility, we can't make much progress in controlling our karma, because we're always blaming it on someone else, particularly the bad things that happen. We're kind of willing to accept that the good things maybe we created. But if it's a bad thing, no way. We didn't create this. That's someone else's fault. So that's accepting responsibility, which we did last phase. Forgive the offender. That's taking it one step further. The person who drove the car that broke your leg, you make them some cookies. Take them a garland. Really forgive them by a gesture of forgiveness. That's taking it a step further, which makes sure it's out of your mind, because when you give something, you've really forgotten it and moved on. So the Tirukkural has a beautiful statement on that. If you return kindness for injuries received and forget both, those who harmed you will be punished by their own shame. So that just captures the point perfectly. Someone injures you, so you just don't forgive them. You return the injury with a kindness and forget both. Let it go. Beautiful statement. Fourth principle, which I think is the last one we did, was consider the consequences. So the idea here is, before acting, think about the consequences of an act. Quite often we don't take the time to think. You know, we're responding emotionally in some way. We're reacting to something that happened to us previously. So our action isn't necessarily coming from our wisest state of mind. It's coming from, at least partially, from a reactive state of mind. We're upset with something that happened to us, so we kind of act in a partially upset way. Maybe not totally unreasonable, but it's not as wise an action as we could conceive of if we were totally detached and considered the consequences. In the letter in the Lord Ganesha book, I'll read that again. It's so beautiful and pertinent. Keep track of your paces, for your walk makes marks. Each mark is a reward or a stumbling block. Learn to look at the step you have made and the step you have not made yet. This brings you close to me. So it's the step you have not made yet that we're talking about, the step we're about to make. If we think carefully about it, consider the consequences. Is this going to reward us or punish us? So that's the idea there. Consider the consequences. So, you ready for the fifth principle? Create no negative karmas. Now that we have a good grasp of the karmic consequences of various kinds of actions, what is needed next to progress even further in the management of karma is a firm commitment to refrain from actions that create new negative karma. Perhaps we should all take a pledge, such as, I promise henceforth to refrain from all actions that create negative karmas. Would you sign that? That would be a good commitment, right? I promise henceforth to refrain from all actions that create negative karmas. How do we know if a specific action will create negative karma or not? Scriptures such as the Tirukkural may make mention of it. We can ask a Hindu religious leader his or her opinion.
If young, we could ask.

0: ask our parents. And once we get the knack of it, our own conscience might be able to provide the answer most of the time. Gurudeva tells us about creating no new negative karmas. Wise handling of karma begins with the decision to carry the karma we now have cheerfully and not add to it. Repeat, and not add to it. A firm decision to live in such a way as to create no new negative karmas is a sound basis for living a religious life, for following the precepts of Dharma, and avoiding that which is adharmic. So that's Gurudeva's advice there, to make a firm decision to live in such a way as to create no new negative karmas. Moving on to the sixth principle, and the longest one, mitigate past karma. Now that we have stopped acting in ways that create new negative karmas, our life is sublime enough to focus on ridding ourselves of karmas of the past, mitigating them, meaning to make less harsh, painful, or severe. So one of the points is, as long as we're still creating new negative karma, our life tends to be upset. We tend to be disturbed regularly. Things are not calm enough. Things are not calm enough to reflect wisely. So once we stop creating new karma, negative karma, then life calms down. And we're in a position where we can face our past karmas and start to mitigate them, make them less severe. To better understand mitigation, let's make a comparison to the judicial system. You commit armed robbery and receive a 10 to 20 year sentence. But due to good behavior in prison, you are released after only 5 years. You have mitigated your sentence, made it less severe due to your good behavior. So that shows what mitigation means. Your behavior in the present has changed the sentence you would otherwise face. The punishment that's coming to you has been reduced by what you're doing in the present. Let's now take an example of karma that is mitigated. You are destined to lose a leg in this life because you caused someone to lose a leg in a past life. If living a selfish, low-minded kind of life, the karma would come full force and you would lose the leg. Remember, this isn't merging with Shiva, this example. However, if you are a kindly person who regularly helps others, the karma would be mitigated, and you might read in the morning paper about someone losing a leg and take on the emotion of that experience as if it happened to you. Later on, when hiking, you stumble and your leg is cut, but only slightly. The full force of the karma was avoided by our kind and helpful actions in the present. It was mitigated. So, how do we mitigate karma? Sounds like a good thing, right? Maybe we should do more of this. So, as this example points out, one way of mitigating karma is helping others. Karma yoga, performance of good deeds, thus acquiring merit, which registers as a new and positive karma, is one way of alleviating the heaviness of some of our past karmas. So that's the simplest way. Just being a good person, helping others, selfless action, actually changes how our karma comes back to us and mitigates it, makes it less severe. Second way, worship, bhakti yoga, which is intense enough to cause us to receive the grace of the gods, can change the patterns of karma dating back many lives, clearing and clarifying conditions that were created hundreds of years ago and are but seeds now. waiting to manifest in the future. The key word here is intensity. Worship which is intense enough. Dropping by the temple for 15 minutes on the way home from work is unlikely to accomplish the task. How do we generate intensity then? Pilgrimage is an excellent way to generate an intensity of worship. Over the years, many of Gurudeva's devotees have pilgrimaged to India, visiting the major temples such as Chidambaram, Rameshwaram, and Palani Hills. In certain instances, they have come back and are different. They physically look a little different, behave differently, and fit back into life in a more positive way than before. Why is this? Their karma has been changed by the grace of the gods. So you may have noticed that in watching inner searchers come back, particularly if you don't go on the trip. You know, you watch who goes, you say goodbye to them, and then they come back 1 or 2 months later, and you notice a difference. You say, boy, it looks a little different, acts a little different. So why is that? That's because the karma has been changed by the grace of the gods. Another way of generating an intensity of worship is through taking a vrata, such as for 6 days of Skanda Shashti. This would involve fasting during the day and attending temple on each of the 6 days can generate an intensity of worship sufficient to mitigate one's karma. A third way that Gurudeva has given us for mitigating karma is penance, prayaschitta. Gurudeva has described this as punishing yourself now and getting it over with instead of waiting for your karma to manifest a punishment in the future. So, if any of you have done the walking prostrations up Sanmarga, that'll probably sound familiar. Definitely causes those knees to hurt. Typical form of penance is to perform walking prostrations such as around a sacred lake, up a sacred path, or around the temple. Have you seen those pictures of Buddhists going around the mountain? I mean, it must take forever, but they're prostrating around a sacred mountain. And very impressive. You can also do penance that is directly related to a misdeed. Let's take the example of a teacher who frequently used corporal punishment to discipline students, but now strongly feels corporal punishment is inappropriate. An appropriate penance would be to print and distribute to teachers literature on alternative methods to corporal punishment. This type of penance should only be undertaken, Gurudeva says, after a certain degree of remorse is shown and the urgency is felt by the devotee to rid his mind of the plaguing matter. Otherwise, it doesn't work right. It's like the issue has to pop up by itself from the subconscious. All of a sudden, we start to feel really bad about something we did or something we did over many years. It just really bothers us. That's the state of mind in which this type of penance works. We're trying to get rid of something which is really, really bothering us, that popped up all by itself. We didn't go looking for it. It's just there. And now we want to get rid of it. So we need to match the penance to the deed. So those are the three ways given to us by Gurudeva in merging with Shiva and living with Shiva for mitigating, making less severe our karma. First one is karma yoga, selfless deeds. Second one is worship, but needs to be intense. We really have to get the grace of the gods. It has to be that intense. And the third one is penance, prayaschitta.
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3: Devotees of the Lord, in the stanza that we studied during the last meeting, the saint said, "You are everything that I know of. How do I praise you adequately enough? You are everything and you are and beyond everything. You are also the one who makes a stick. The soul moves, and we move by your actions. And such is your capacity and greatness. For a person like me with a limited mind and a limited heart, and rather limited feelings, how do I praise you adequately enough?" You see, we are following the saint's thinking and feeling when he is expressing his concept of relationship with God. He has established a certain relationship with God, and he is trying to explain that to us. We have not yet established any relationship with God, and therefore quite often we are unable to understand what is being talked about. To us it may look rather simplistic and childish that the saint speaks in such language. But we would prefer a more erudite, more enlightened, more scholarly, and more serious consideration of such a relationship. But that is not to be. The saint's mind works on different lines. He is guided by his heart in this connection, more than by his mind. But when it comes to us, we are moved by our mind. God is a mental consideration. God is a concept. So we like to look at this concept in all sorts of ways. We like to have a reasoned understanding of this concept of God. We would like to examine it from various angles. We'll have to satisfy ourselves that our reasoning has made it possible for us to accept the existence of a God. And if reasoning does not show us the path, we will think rather that God does not exist. Because we would like to give importance to our reasoning rather than to the existence of God. But after examining God in various ways, by the application of our reason and mind, we begin to somewhere see that it is possible after all for God to exist. Then we may try to develop a kind of belief. We will begin to believe in the existence of God. We think there's all reasonable explanation to say that God exists. And if someone else says that he does not exist, we are equally likely to accept his position. We are equally likely to go along with him. Voltaire, the great French philosopher of the Revolution, was asked once whether he believed in the existence of soul. Well, God and soul, for us in any cases, are our experiences beyond us. You can take it as if that it applies to God. Voltaire was asked if he believed in the existence of a soul, and his reply was quite characteristic of him. He said, "If a peacock were asked where its soul lies, it would say that it is in its tail. Because for the peacock, the tail is the most beautiful part of its anatomy. And so if you ask the peacock would say, 'Yes, my soul, if at all there is in the beauty of my tail as I spread it.'" He was saying that sarcastically. In other words, he was no believer in the existence of a soul. Something similar applies to us also. So we have to take all steps to accept the existence of God on the basis of our reason. Philosophy will call God truth. You would not call it God, but you call it truth. Philosophy has to evolve measures and methodologies and to follow a particular logic in order to arrive at truth. And if truth is arrived at in that manner, it is held to be good for the time being until it is otherwise modified by a new philosophy, even as scientific premises are considered that way. A scientific finding or a premise or a theory is true and right as long as it is not rebutted successfully by succeeding scientists. So we go around this concept of God and we examine it thoroughly, and we seem to think that we can accept it, and so we begin to believe in it. And we believe in it, and well, there are reasonably no great obstacles to our belief. And our belief grows deeper and it becomes slightly more profound. And we think that God exists. And when we think God exists, we begin to fortify our belief. And in trying to fortify our belief, we will add arguments that we have heard elsewhere. And so we will strengthen our stand on the existence of God, and our belief turns into faith. And so we have faith in God. And at this stage, when we begin to have faith in God, God cannot merely be a concept. He cannot merely be a simple thought. You do not have faith only in a concept, in a thought. At the level at which you begin to develop your faith, you have to have some conviction. In order to be able to have some conviction, it cannot remain on the basis of your reasoned, logical acceptance of things. It has to go beyond this reasoning and logic and explanation. And so you begin to put God, take Him away from your mind. You have filled your mind with Him, accepted Him in your mind, and at the level of faith, you begin to bring Him down to your heart. And you put Him in the heart and try to relate Him to you on the basis of certain emotional bondage. You now accept Him, you have believed in Him, you have faith in Him, you have a growing conviction that He is there everywhere, and that he is very close to you, and He is quite far away, and that it is possible for you to develop some kind of a relation with Him. And you also come to understand that this relationship is not going to be based merely on reason and logic, but on something else, something beyond reason and logic. At the place at which you have put God, namely your own heart, you begin to develop emotions. All forms of worship that you undertake have to be based upon this emotion, this emotional relationship, this emotional bondage, in order to give you a certain amount of conviction and faith. You cannot carry on worship merely on the basis of reasoning and logic. You may do that as a kind of a ritual, in order that you want to ensure that you fulfill a certain responsibility. But if you really want to vibe with God, if you really want to establish your vibrations with God, if you really want to understand the meaning of God, not in your mind, but in your heart, you have to develop a certain amount of emotional relationship with Him. The relationship based upon your feelings. And unless you have this feeling, this basis, this platform of feeling, that you will find that at the slightest opportunity, you will drop God like a hot brick. That He may be in your heart, you have to ensure that you and your God are emotionally related. This goes beyond reason. This is based upon your total understanding, which probably is beyond logic and your mental faculty. Our saints were of this caliber. They were not going by reason. They were not going by logic. They were inspired. They knew. They had understood. They had experienced. They had at the bottom of their heart felt the weight of a deity, and they were bearing it with great happiness. Inside of them, outside of them, felt that God was moving. God was ticking. It is a pure feeling on the basis of which the saints gave us these various songs and compositions and messages. It is not on the basis of mere reasoning. Later on, religious philosophy took charge of their discoveries and took charge of their intuitional statements and converted them into sastras. Sastras have to have the basis of the finding of the saints based upon their emotional experiences. When I use the word emotion, I'm not merely using the word emotion in the context of their relationship to the senses, but emotion in a larger sense. And so when saint like Manika Vachagar says, you are everything, I cannot understand you, you are beyond beyond all understanding, how can I adequately praise you, how can I adequately offer my worship to you? You have to accept that he is speaking from a situation which is different from our normal reactions. We do not think in this way when we go to temple and offer our Sahasranama or Ashtotra Puja performed through the priest. We have seen the God there, and we have seen the Abhishekam, we have seen the Archana, we have seen the Divaradhanai, and we have received our Prasadam, and we have done our job. How many of us really feel? So when reciting the Vedas, Sri Jnana Sambandha said, it is not enough if you merely recite the Vedas. You cannot discover the central meaning of the Vedas if you merely recite them. But you must recite them with all your heart. Recite them with all the emotions of your heart. You must cry when you recite them. That's what he said. Kadalahi kashindu kannir malhi oduvardammai nannerikki uippadu vedannanginum veipporulavadu nadan namam namaschivayave. The central theme of all Vedas, according to him, is the name, the holy name of Namaschivaya. That one which will elevate us, that one which will purify us, that one which will liberate us from all our cycle of birth and death. The one which liberates us has to be understood as the central piece of all Vedas. But when you understand it as the central piece of all Vedas, you understand it only when kadalahi kashindu kannir malhi oduvardammai nannarikku vippadu. You have to get into that feeling. When you don't have that feeling, you will recite. And this recitation is a mental effort, and it will begin as a mental effort and stop as a mental effort. And so he says, you are the one who made us dance to your tunes. Uttattuvanai en solli vaazhthuvenu. As we went into the question of this kootaadu, kootaattal, nadanam, nattam, and we went into the concept of the panchakrithyam and related ideas during the last meeting. And so the saint, when he says, how do I adequately praise you, also looks at the other people who praise him. I am unable to praise you enough, but there are other people who praise you. And how do they praise you? And what do they adore you for? So in the next stanza, he will throw out some ideas. Vaazhthuvadum vanavargal tam vaazhvaan manam ninpaal taazhthuvadum tam uyarndu thammaiyellam thozhavendi soozhthu madukara muralum taaroai naayadiyen பார்த்த பெறப்படுத்திடுவான் யானும் உனை பரவுவனே 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And so the bees are all round the flowers in the garland. And such is the garland that he wears. Madhugaram, soondhu, soothu, soothu is for soondhu, really. Madhugaram, soondhu, muralum taroyai. Tar means garland. Taroyai means the wearer of garland. So he addresses, the saint addresses Lord Shiva as the one who wears this garland with flowers, where the bees are moving about, sucking the honey out of such flowers in the garland. My Lord, simply my Lord. Now, he is now talking of the celestials. He's looking at them, and he's trying to see how these celestials worship the Lord. Vanavargal vaazhthuvadum. They also praise you. Vanavargal vaazhthuvadum. The celestials praise you. For what? Tam Varvan, for the purpose of their living. There seems to be therefore a certain purpose in their praising the Lord, adoring the Lord and worshipping the Lord, and that is to ensure that they live in full security and in full happiness. Why should these people staying in the heaven, these celestials, still think in terms of their security and still think in terms of their happiness? Manam ninbal tartavadum tam uyarndu tamayellam thoravendi. The next line. What do they do? Manam ninbal tartavadu. They do surrender their mind. They do surrender their heart. They do bow before you. They place themselves at your disposal. Manam ninbal tartavadum. Forward, but still there seems to be an underlying purpose. Tartavadum tam uyarndu tamayalam thoravendi. So that others will praise them. Others will worship them. And they will tam uyarndu. They would have reached heights at which others will praise them. Heights at which may be probably in their mind equivalent to the position of God, Lord Shiva himself. So, vaazhthuvadum vaanavargal tam vaazhvaan. In order that they may live well, they praise you. And they put their mind before you and surrender themselves to you so that they will rise up and they will be praised by other people. So this is the purpose for which they seem to be praising you. And Karakalamyar gives a very beautiful description of this activity of these celestials in heaven. They all stand in a large queue before the entrance to the the abode of Lord Shiva. They are regulated by Nandi with a wand in his hand, and they stand in a queue with big garlands and things like that, and they will see him, or they will get an impression of him, and then they will have to go back, and they will have to come again, and but whosoever does so with a purpose in his mind, and he wants to be happy in the heavens, he wants to enjoy his position, he wants to secure his position, he wants to improve upon it. This is what the celestials do, no less than Indra or Varuna or Agni or whichever celestial that you are thinking of, celestial leader that you are thinking of, that seems to be their only aim. So Karakalamyar will say, What am I doing here? I am here on this earth and they are there nearer the Lord, and therefore they are in a better position to reach him and to appreciate him. But I am so far away, living somewhere in the corner of this earth, and how can I ever reach him? And then an insight flashes in her mind. And she says, Kadalal tamule nokkuvarku jodiyai thonrume. Then she understands, my God, what is their love towards the Lord? What is their involvement in the Lord? What is their emotional attachment to him? They do that merely because they want to achieve something. Whereas, what do I achieve? I have already got the peyuruvam. I have got the body of a ghost. I have nothing more to seek in this world or in any world. I only seek the grace of the holy feet of the Lord. And therefore, I am dying for it. I am crying for it. My mind is fully imbued with the sense of love for God. And in such circumstances, I really do not have to carry a big garland and wait at the doors of his abode. It is enough. My mind is full and it is enough. And I'm going to be able to receive inside me the lustrous beauty of the Lord. Jodiyaha tamule thondrume. Now, what does all these point out to? See, the very idea that the celestials still aspire for positions, enjoyment, etc., has been amply made clear in our various Puranas. A celestial is just a higher degree of vibration. Now, they are no different from the humans upon this earth. They have all the malas of the humans. They are sagalas, even as human beings are sakalas. Sagalas have all the three malams. The malams are, the blemishes are, anavam, kanmam, and maya. They suffer from them no less than the humans. But because of many, many lives, many births and deaths, and their goods and their merits and their good deeds, they are in a position, they have risen to the position of the celestial beings. They will be there for the time being. in order to be able to enjoy the results of their good deeds. And after they have exhausted these merits, they would have to come down upon the earth in order to be able to further their experience towards reaching God. And therefore their sojourn in the celestial world is of a short duration. Now, even as it is of a short duration, these celestials are not free from their emotional hangovers. The vasanas of their malams pursue them as much as the vasanas pursue the human beings upon the earth. And therefore, they would like to aspire for position. They would like to aspire for enjoyment. They would like to aspire for the luxury of living. These are known as the Bhogamalam and Adhigaramalam. The Bhogamalam and Adhigaramalam are the aspects of Anavam. Anavam is what gives the basic blemish to the soul. The soul is so much attached to this Anavamalam that it does not know that there is a malam at all. And therefore, driven by this malam, we achieve things in this world, we get things going, we do things, we perform actions which have got consequential reactions, and so we go on increasing this cycle of life and death. The Anavamalam has this kind of an aspect, twin aspect. It has many aspects. The chief of them are the Bhogamalam and Adhigaramalam. The desire for enjoyment and the desire for power. Now, these two things are part of makeup of the human being, and even as they are the part of the makeup of a celestial being. And whereas the human being has 100 ways by which he can fulfill these aspirations towards an Adhigaramalam and a Bhogamalam, obviously in the celestial world, these celestials do not have widespread opportunities. So the Puranas say. And therefore, their pursuit is univocal. They pursue their goal towards an Adhigaramalam, or they pursue their goal towards a Bhogamalam. And in order to be able to achieve what they want, they shower their praises upon the Lord. And nobody, therefore, is free from these blemishes merely because he has reached a celestial sphere. And in fact, the illusion which they have, if I may use the expression, because illusion is a word which is used only upon this world, the illusion is they have, it pursues them, and they think that what they are enjoying is real. And after some time, they have to be born again. And when they are born again, they would probably be born in very dire circumstances, with no power, with no sense of enjoyment, and with no security, and they would have to fulfill the karma which had been attached to them by the Lord for being discharged during this life. And therefore, the saint knows all these things. He knows. And when he knows, he tells us. He says that these are the people who want to be praising the Lord in order to be able to achieve something for themselves. That is Adhigaramalam and Bhogamalam. Than Varvan is Bhogamalam. Tammayellam Thoravendi Tham Uyarndu is Adhigaramalam. So these two are the malams which they suffer from, and the saint knows that this is what it is. Do not think that the celestials alone suffer from these malams. The human beings even more so do. But we do not know that these are part of our blemishes. We think that it is our legitimate right to be able to achieve something. But an achievement which is based upon purely egotistic, selfish considerations, which are the result of Anavamalam's activity, is the kind of achievement which is likely to result in the cycle of birth and death, creating action upon reaction upon reaction.
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0: 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This stuti is also known as Unmatta Panchashat. 50 stanzas revealed in the Unmatta state. This stotra explains the process of attainment and fulfillment of unconditional love towards the great God Shiva. www.shaivam.org is pleased to bring out the Atmarpana Stuti along with Margabandhu Stotra and Marga Sahaya Linga Stuti in musical form sung by Srimati Subbalakshmi Krishnamurti as an offering to the floral feet of Lord Shiva. Shaivam.org has been on service in the internet for the past 15 years since 1996, covering various aspects of Shaivam. It is our desire that all the stotras of Sri Appayya Dikshitar come out in audio form to be listened and practiced by the devotees. Lord Shiva bless us all. Namah Shivaya. Om Namah Shivaya.
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Thirumurai Music and Thirumurai Discourses will be broadcast on Thirunariya Tamilosai. Philosophical Discourses and Periyapuranam Lectures in Tamil will be broadcast on Shivatattvam. 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
2: 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Now today I would like to submit you two modern religious concepts. I think these two concepts, these two names or these two words got evolved in the European philosophy. But these two words are, and their explanations are, so much deeply involved with the Indian concept of God. Pantheism and panentheism. I have explained about this long back. As far as an Indian is concerned, understanding pantheism and panentheism is not at all difficult. Pantheism means God is within me. Aham Brahmasmi. I am the manifestation of the God. God is within me. ஈசாவாஸ்யமிதம் சர்வம் யத் கிஞ்சத் ஜகத்யாம் ஜகத். வாட் எவர் மே பி த திங்ஸ் அவைலபிள் இன் திஸ் காஸ்மிக் சிஸ்டம், இன் திஸ் வேர்ல்ட், த காட் இஸ் பிரசன்ட் வித் இன் தட், த காட் இஸ் பிரசன்ட் இன்சைட் தட். தட் இஸ் பேன்தீசம் அக்கார்டிங் டு த மாடர்ன் கன்செப்ட் விச் எக்ஸிஸ்டட் இன் இந்தியா ஃபார் மெனி மில்லனியா. அண்ட் ரிமெம்பர் தட் யூ கேன் சி panentheism. 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Everything is involved in me. 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So aham bija pradapita, I am the source of everything. From me starts everything during the evolution, and everything comes to me at the devolution. Everything comes to me during pralaya, and during the opposite of pralaya everything releases me. So everything is in me. So pantheism is a concept existed in India from time immemorial, and panentheism is also the concept existed in India. So God is within me and I am in the God. These two concepts are not at all difficult for an Indian to understand. Now you can see where where is the God within me? You just take a fertilized egg and almost 60 to 70 grams of the egg, in which you can see the embryo was present just like a mustard. Within 20 days after fertilization and the fertilized egg laying, within 20 days, remember 480 hours, that mustard equivalent embryo will get converted into a chicken or a duckling. How that small embryo got converted into a small chicken? Do you think the God from outside gave the instruction, or the divine power present within that egg created this change from the 1 millimeter diameter embryo into a chicken having two legs, the eyes, the nose, the beak, the head, the spinal cord, the feathers, and so on? It is within the egg this devolution, this change took place. You remember that 278 days for a human embryo will be converted into a human being. Almost slightly plus or minus one month or 2 months, you can see a cat embryo will be converted to a cat, and a dog embryo will be converted to a dog, and an elephant embryo will be converted into an elephant, and a crocodile embryo will be converted. This conversion is within that. No force from outside is giving guidance for that. Thus we say, God is within me. See, I am the manifestation of God. All the 1.6 million type of animals. And you just take the seed of a big tree or a small tree, even a mustard itself you take. So small mustard seed, within which all the knowledge connected with that mustard sprouting and growing, then flowering, then the seeds bearing, then its annihilation. So creation, sustainment, and its death, all the three are present in that small seed of mustard. So we say the divine power is there within the mustard. Just like I told you, as far as the animals are concerned, everything is taking place from within that. Now again you expand the theory of pantheism, which existed in India. In Bhagavad Gita it is told, Hriddeshe Arjuna Tishtati. In the heart, the God is existing. The divine power is existing. The heartbeat, you see, how harmoniously it is going on. The veins bring the bad blood, arteries take out the good blood, the south ventricle, the north ventricle, or something like that, the ventricle, auricle, and everything, tricuspid valve, everything is functioning so systematically, not by instruction of an outsider, and no workshop is needed to maintain our heart. Heart is maintaining by itself for about 85 years of your life. Our lungs is functioning in the same way. The blood takes the oxygen and carbon dioxide is given back. The blood circulation, about 60,000 kilometers per minute is taking place. Not the speed, but the distance. Who is guiding all these things? Just think about it. Whether God is outside or God is within you. But the image of the God is needed for human being to have an imagination. But God is within us. God is within us. So ahamka, realizing me, that is the diva, that is the real realization of the God. That is the Upanishadic message. How my eyes are working, you just think about it. What are the chemical changes taking place in the eyes? What are the chemical changes taking place in the nose for identifying the aroma or the smell? How the tongue is working so fast? How the ears are functioning? And how the 1.25 kilogram weighing brain is functioning? Just think about it. All the functions of each cell is guided from within that. Every cell is functioning within that. Every tissue is functioning by the guidance of inside. Intrinsic and inherent awareness and consciousness are present. Intrinsic and inherent awareness and consciousness are present. So this awareness and consciousness we call Prajnanam Brahma. Prajnanam Brahma. That awareness and consciousness itself is the divine power. That is the message of Rigveda, given in Aitareya Upanishad by Mahidasa Aitareya, who was a Chandala. Aitareya Upanishad and Mahidareya Upanishad are written by Mahidasa Aitareya, who was born in the family of a potter Kulala. And naturally his caste is Chandala Vamsha. And he wrote the Upanishad in which he has mentioned Prajnanam Brahma. So intrinsic and inherent awareness. That is the Hindu God concept. This is applicable in the non-living material also. Earth is revolving around the sun in the correct pathway. Electrons are revolving around the nucleus in the correct pathway at the correct speed. And S orbital, P orbital, D orbital, F orbital, sp3 hybridized orbital, sp2 hybridized orbital, sp hybridized orbital. These are all the explanation given in the atomic physics or atomic chemistry. Here also you can see an electron is revolving around the nucleus because of the intrinsic inherent awareness present in that. So God is present in the atom. Anuraniyan mahato mahiyan atma guhayam hitosya jindam. So every Hindu should feel proud and pray, as I used to tell for the last 3 days. If 10 more, 100 more Janmas are there for you, that should be as a Hindu. Your 1 dozen Janma or 100 Janma should be as a Hindu, and that should be in the lap of Mother India. Tell so proudly and shout that I am a Hindu. And Hindus and only Hindus could realize that God is within me. God is not above the sky. You remember that God cannot be above the sky. Americans might have launched not less than 1,000 rockets and satellites. Like that, Russians also have launched. Chinese have launched. So many countries have launched thousands and thousands of rockets and satellites far beyond the sky. It never hit in the heaven or the God's abode. So God is not outside. God is within you. And God is not the man who is making miracles. God cannot create a baby from the egg alone, without the sperm. God cannot create that. It is the nature which is doing the work. Telling that God is creating that, God is creating this, is like our telling, my mother has created chapati, parota or puri. That the God will not do. That is the work of human being. And God is manifesting by itself. And seventh day God created a man. It's the most humble thing. It's evolution. Jatyandara parinama prakrityapura. Evolution of the living being is the rule of the nature, not the rule of the God. You can see evolution, a small seed sprouting out, many leaves, and it becomes a tree, then flowers come, and from the flowers the seed come, and from the seed comes further the fruits and the seeds fall down. Again the cycle continues that. Same thing, as far as the embryo of any animal is concerned, you can see this evolution is taking place. And suppose somebody is telling that when the God created the day, God created the night, God created the water, God created the air, and the seventh day he took rest. What a blunt story it is. Why God wants to rest? Do you think God is like human being having 162 centimeter height and 58 inches chest measurement, just like our Narendra Nath Modi. And God is not like a human being. For primitive people at lower level, you may need the image of a human being as the God, like Mahavishnu or Brahma or Shiva, and like is a Trimurti Sankalpam. It's a Sankalpam, it's a concept, not that such a person existed. For imagining something. For example, if you want to learn the atomic structure, you have to imagine electrons are revolving, protons, neutrons, mesons, pi mesons are there, and so on, about nearly 40-45 subatomic particles, including our neutrons, positrons, and protons, and so on. One cannot imagine that because it cannot be seen by eyes, naked eyes. So you have to have an imagination source. Mahato Mahiya, you cannot imagine the cosmic system, billions and billions of galaxies and millions of solar system in each galaxy. How to imagine? You cannot see by the naked eye. The God also you cannot see by the naked eye. So you have to have an image for imagination. And if you are telling Allah is the person who is ordering you, giving you the direction, giving you the order, giving you the instruction, and Jehovah giving you the instruction. Jehovah asked to Adam and Eve, where are you? So do you think that Jehovah is like a person who can ask two questions and expect an answer? The God walking through the garden and controlling them and telling them that you should not eat the apple of knowledge. Do you think God will tell like that? If that is the case, then what is the difference between the God and our so-called ministers? And the ministers can talk, IAS officers can talk, IG can talk, and many people can talk. Like that, do you think God can also talk? And for the initial primitive knowledge, the basic knowledge, you can tell that God can talk. That is a story way of explanation. Through the stories you can explain it, but it is not history. It is not original. That type of stories you can see in Puranas. That's why it is very specifically told, Vijnana Vairagya Vivakshaya Vibho Vacho Vibhudirnatu Paramarthyam. Vacho Vibhudirnatu Paramarthyam. These explanations are not historical explanations. They are all stories. Katha imaste kadita mahiyasa. Katha. Stories. Imaha kada te mahiyasam kadita. Vijnana Vairagya Vivakshaya Vibho. So Puranas give you stories for conveying the message of divine power. And itihasa means history. Ramayana and Mahabharata, you can see only history. There are also some God concepts are there as stories. But when you come to the Upanishadic level, that is the final state where God cannot walk. God cannot instruct Jacob or Cain or Abel, you go to Egypt. God cannot instruct like that. If God can instruct, God can guide, God can do everything, God can create an embryo in the womb of Virgin Mary, then the same God could have saved Jesus also. The same God could have, same Allah could have converted the whole world into Islam. Why the whole thing restricted into 69 countries? Why Allah is such a powerful God, could not convert the whole world into Islam, if he is so powerful? Jehovah could not do anything when his own son got crucified. He kept quiet. After the so-called death of Jesus, earthquake came, flood came, hurricane came, something came. Why it did not come before the crucifixion? If it would have come before the crucifixion, even the crucifixion could have been avoided. At that time the God was watching. What is going to happen to my son? All the Pilatos and other people, they were all taking Jesus to the Golgotha mountain. So God was looking from the sky. Let me see what these people are going to do against my son. He could have taken the sword. He killed 180,000 people in Israel. His angel could kill millions and millions of people. If his son is to be protected, Jehovah could have done something before what happened. And he could not protect his own son. So if you are telling that God is outside, then the whole problem comes. You have to answer for all these questions. If God is outside, if one God is outside, like he is walking in the garden, if that God is called by an Indian Christian, and that God is called by an American Christian, and that God is called by a Pakistani Christian, where this God will go? If God is outside, if he is also just like a human being, in Bible it is told, God created human being as his image. So, a human being has got, as I told you, the measurement, 65 kilogram weight. The God also has got 65 kilogram weight. So one can, it's humbug to say that one. God created the human being in his image. Suppose the dogs can talk. Suppose the dogs can talk. And one dog is asking another dog. How the God will be? The other God, intellectually wise God, dog will say, God is like me. Because God created the dogs in his image. So every animal will be telling like that. So human beings started telling that one. I mean the biblical way of explanation. The human being is created as the image of God. So naturally all other animals will also say that animal is created as the image of the God. So their God will be dog. Their God will be pig, their God will be camel, like that. The camel's God will be camel. So, if we start telling the shape and size of the God, and he's talking to the people, these are all story-wise, these are all perfect, no problem at all. Story-wise, Jehovah talked to that person, this person, these are all okay, no problem, if it is story. But if it is truth, if they consider that this happened, then everything is humbled. And also remember that Jehovah created Adam and Eve, and from Adam to Jesus Christ, 110 or 120 generation, according to Yohanan, Saint John, 110 generation. One generation means about 30 years. So 120 generation, 110 generation means 3,300 years. So Jesus was born 0 AD or 2000 years ago. And before that 120 generation, 3,300 or 3,600 years ago. So the human being started getting their birth on the earth for the last 5,600 years, because 2,000 plus 3,600, 5,600 years. But remember that human skull could be excavated from Mongolia, which is about 1 million year old. Pure, full human body could be excavated from Ural Mountains of Italy, which is as old as 69,000 years. So God created Adam is nothing but a false cheating story. And the snake discussed with Adam is again another cheat. And when God is so powerful, why God allowed the snake to talk? Who created that snake? If God created a day and a night and a water and land, and God created that one and this one and this one, the same God might have created the snake also. Why did he create? Then the questions come. Why I am telling? That the concept of God, according to Semitic religion, is nothing but a story and a story way of explanation. Explanation as a story. If story is enough for an intellectually capable person, then okay. Bible is okay, Quran is okay. But if you want to go beyond that as pantheism and panentheism, the God is within me and God is, I am in the God. Then the question comes, that is what the cosmic system is, that is what the universe is, that is what the Hindu Dharma is, that is what the science tells you. And I want to say that. Let us feel proud that we are Indians. Whether you are a Christian or a Muslim, leftist or rightist, you may be following Jesus Christ. It is your freedom. You may be following Prophet Muhammad. That is your freedom. But what I told you about Indian concept of God, that belongs to you also. Just like Malaysian and Indonesian notes, currency notes of God, either Lord Rama or Lord Ganesha, in spite of their being a Muslim country. So religion-wise they are Muslims, but culture-wise they are Hindus. Indian Christians and Indian Muslims also should start thinking that by religion-wise they may be Christian or Muslim, but culture-wise they are Hindus. As I told you in the previous lecture, in India we have got only two category people, those who are Hindus and those who were Hindus. The blood of every Indian is Hindu blood. You cannot expect a Muslim blood of Saudi Arabia in Indian Muslim. You cannot expect a Christian blood of Israel in Indian Christian. We are all, many Christians now used to feel proud that their forefathers are Nambudiris. It's a false claiming, telling that word, just like Rahul Gandhi and Sonia Gandhi tells they are, their Gandhi word is from Mahatma Gandhi. That is the daylight cheating going on. Nobody used to ask the question. What I wanted to convey, the Christians claim that their forefathers are Nambudiris. Then they could have come back to the Nambudri caste. Why they are in the Christianity if Nambudri caste is so prestigious? If Nambudri caste and Hindu Dharma and Hindu customs and rituals and Hindu symbols and emblems and the temple concepts are all so scientific, that is why the Christians are taking it. Otherwise, Bible never advocates Hindu way of life for the Christians. Indian Christians are now following Hindu way exclusively because it is scientific and logical. Otherwise, they will never follow that one. Maybe for cheating, daylight cheating as they used to do for the last 2000 years. They are taking all these things. But remember that the concept of God in Hinduism is so scientific that pantheism and panentheism and our Upanishad give you excellent reply for that. Thank you very much. My pranams to you.
0: 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Om Namah Shivaya.

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No, it doesn't happen like that. They take birth and die at different points of time. So that is one cause. And the instrument, though they see the same thing, they don't experience the same thing. Karanaanam pratiniyamat, the instrument of experience, the organ of experience, they also differ. Somebody has a powerful eyesight, somebody has a very dull eyesight, somebody does not have eyesight itself. So you see one thing, it gives you happiness. A beautiful woman, if it is somebody's wife, his own wife, it will give happiness to him. Oh, she is beautiful. But if it is the neighbor's wife, it will give us sorrow. Same, the object is same, but it gives sorrow and it will delude somebody. So the object of experience can be the same thing, but it gives different kind of experience to each. So this proves the person, the self is different, the self is not one. Not just that. Ayugapat pravruttescha, everyone do different things. I sit in one posture, you sit in one posture, he sits in one posture. I do one thing, you do one thing, he does one thing. So people do different things at different point of time. So it also proves the Purusha is many. Okay. Not just that. I give you another cause. Traigunya viparya chaiva. Because of the difference in the qualities, the gunas, there are varieties we see. Some is white, some is black, some is brown, some is yellow. Different. Color different. The way of talking, walking, etc. are different. The way they experience things, they are different. Where they see things are different. So, because of these differences, it can be easily proven that the Purusha are many. Purusha is not one, it is many. Atma self is accepted as many in this Sankhya Shastra, not one. He is not non-dual self. Okay. Now, after proving the Purusha, now we say, what do you need to know? See, I want to gain release from the three sorrows. That is what I started. Then, we said, in the whatever you experience in the daily world, through that thing you cannot gain release. And through Vedas also you cannot gain release. So, what is the, through Vedas means the Karmakandas, okay. Through Veda, through Karmakandas, you cannot gain release. So what is the only way left? Sankhya Shastra is the only way, he says. Then we enter Sankhya Shastra. And how do you gain knowledge, through Sankhya Shastra? That is explained through knowledge. Jnana Devatu Kaivalyam. They accept also knowledge. They also accept knowledge to gain release from this bondage. Okay. Now, what kind of knowledge? They call this Viveka Kshati. Meaning, the knowledge of Vyakta, Avyakta and Purusha. Vyakta, Avyakta, Avyakta, Vyakta, Jnya. Pradhana, the Jagat and Purusha. If you have the knowledge of these things, you will be released. Now, do you have it or not? I have told you about the existence of Jagat, how this Jagat came into existence. From Pradhana, Buddhi, from Buddhi, Ahankara, from Ahankara, Tanmatra, the

0: 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For that he says,
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1: 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He is not a one who is aviveki, ignorant. He is intelligent. He can discriminate. He is not bound. So, through all those things, he is trigunam aviveki vishaya. He is not an object. He is the subject. All that you have proven. Through this, proving that whatever is pradhana, purusha is not that. By proving that, sakshittam asya purushasya siddham. సాక్షిత్వం అస్య పురుషస్య, దిస్ పురుష, దిస్ ఆత్మ, వి హావ్ ప్రూవన్ హిమ్ టు బి సాక్షి, విట్నెస్, నాలెడ్జ్ ప్రిన్సిపల్. హిస్ నేచర్ ఇస్ నాలెడ్జ్ అండ్ కైవల్యం. హిస్ నేచర్ ఇస్ నాట్ జస్ట్ నాలెడ్జ్. సిన్స్ హిస్ నేచర్ ఇస్ నాలెడ్జ్, హీ ఈస్ నాట్ బౌండ్ బై ఎనీథింగ్. బికాస్ వై ఆర్ యూ బౌండ్ టు దిస్ జగత్? వై ఆర్ యూ బౌండ్? బికాస్ యూ ఆర్ ఇగ్నోరెంట్. When you have knowledge, you cannot be bound. So, since the nature of Purusha is knowledge, he is not bound, he is realized. Madhyastyam, Madhyastyam means he does not take sides. He is like a judge, he does not take sides. He just witnesses. Drashtrutvam akartrubhavascha, and he does not do things. He is not, see, last sloka when we discussed about this purusha, we said he is bhogartham, for the experience. Pradhana is for experience of purusha. Through that we said the existence of purusha is there, but somebody should experience the jagat, and that should be only purusha, because pradhana cannot experience, it is inert. Now we say it is akartrubhavascha, he does not do, and drashtrutvam, he is only seer. So by that we have to understand the experience here means it is not experience as in experience, it is just witnessing. Witnessing is the experience we are talking of. We are not talking of the experience as experience. So here the Sankhya Purusha is also not an experiencer, but the places, some places it is said he is experiencer, because these things should be experienced. If you take it in that way, then definitely Sankhya Purusha is an experiencer. Though he may not be a doer, he is an experiencer, which differs with the Vedantins. Vedantins say he is not a doer, he is not experiencer. So maybe Sankhya Purusha is not a doer, but he is an experiencer. One difference. Difference number two, Sankhya Purusha is many. Atma in Sankhya, many. They accept many Atmas in Sankhya. But in Vedanta, only one Atma. There are not two Atmas.
0: There are not many atmas. There is only one atma. Ekam eva advitiyam. One without the second. So these are differences. Okay.
1: Tasmat tat sanyoga ta chetanam chetanavadiva lingam guna kartrutve cha tatha karteva bhavatyudasinah.
0: But you say akartru bhavascha. The final word was akartru bhavascha. He is not a doer. That's what you said. He is not a doer. But I do. Everybody has this knowledge that I do, I don't do, I won't do, I will not do, I will do, etc. I will do this good deed, I will do this bad deed, I will not do this bad deed, I will not do this good deed, etc. Everyone has this pravritti, has this method of doing action. So, how do you say he is not a doer? The Purusha is not a doer. If you say, this is the answer.
1: Tasmat tat sayogat achetanam chetanavadi chetanavadiva lingam. Tasmat tat sayogat.
0: This Purusha is chetana, is consciousness. Because this Purusha is consciousness, the Purushas with this pradhana jagat, body, indriya, mind, etc., body, sense organ, mind, etc., when this, or intellect, but let us take intellect, because that is the first creation of prakriti, pradhana. So, intellect, it is inert. Inert, though it is inert, this, when it comes with contact with the Purusha, who is sentient, who is consciousness, it also behaves as if it is sentient. This intellect also behaves as it is, as though it is sentient.
1: Achetanam chetanavadivalingam.
0: Tatha gunakartrutve api gunakartrutve chatatha. Though everything here is created by the gunas. The difference in gunas. The Purusha is not involved in any of these things. He just behaves, he is just as though he is a karta. He is not a karta, he is just udasina. He is not bothered about what happens. Udasina means one who is not bothered about anything. He just stays there without doing, without moving. But in his presence, everything is done like a magnet. He is just like a magnet. He does not move. But when he is there, in his presence, everything moves. All the iron feelings move. Like that, this Purusha does not do anything. But because the achetana, buddhi, etc., they come into contact with this Purusha, they do things. The sattva, rajas, tamas, gunas, they do things. But why does this combination come into picture? Why does this relationship, because you said Purusha is asango, one who is not related to anything. Asangaha, na sangarahitaha means. Sangarahita means one who has not any relationship with anything. Then, why is this combination? Why are they related? Why is this relation? How is this relation possible? If you say, Purushasya darshanartham kaivalyartham tatha pradhanasya pangu andhavat ubhayorapi sanyogastatkrita sargaha. Why is this relationship and how does this relationship work? Because whatever Purusha does, Pradhana does not do. Whatever Pradhana does, Purusha does not do. So, how does this relationship work? If you say, we'll explain. Purushasya darshanartham kaivalyartham tatha pradhanasya pravrtihi. Pradhana gets into this creation mode not for itself, because it is in it, it's not going to enjoy anything. For the experience of Purusha, it creates. And for the experience after the experience is over, it shows its own swarupa, its nature to the Purusha, and it gives him release.
1: when the Purusha sees the nature of Prakriti, of Pradhana, then he has the knowledge that it is over for him. There is no more birth death cycle for him. He gets realization. So, for his realization, for his experience and for his realization, this Pradhana starts creating. And why is, how does this function? Pangu andavat ubhayorpi. Like a person who has no legs and a person who is blind. Like a person who is lame and like a person who is blind. Their combination. There is a person who has no vision. So what does he do? He wants to travel to the next village. Tomorrow there is some program in the next village. He wants to attend that village, that program. And there is this lame person who also wants to go to the same village for the same program. No one is there to take them. So, this blind man takes this lame man on his shoulders. He directs the person who is sitting on his shoulder, the person who can see, the lame man, he points out, okay, now there is a bump here. Just be careful. In front of you there is a tree. Just take a right. There is a road towards your right. Now take left. He directs him from top. And this fellow who is walking, this blind person, he takes him to the, they both reach the same destination. Like that, this combination of Pradhana and Purusha work. But it is inert. How does it create, if you ask? Then there is another shloka, like a, they say like a pashu, like a cattle. It eats grass and converts the grass to milk. For what? For the kid, for its calf. Now, once the calf grows, see, before giving birth to the calf, it was eating the same grass, but no milk. Even after the time of, after the period, whatever period, limited time, after that time is over, the milk stops. Now, for the growth of the calf, this milk, this whatever grass it eats, it is converted to milk. Only during that time period, like that, this Pradhana will also create, though it is inert, it will create, they will explain it. Now, we have to know the process of Srishti, creation. How does this creation come into picture? How did it start and what is the procedure? What is the method? How, when, what came? So, we have to see that. We'll see. ओम पूर्णमदः पूर्णमिदं पूर्णात् पूर्णमुदच्यते पूर्णस्य पूर्णमादाय पूर्णमेवावशिष्यते ओम शांति शांति शांति
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1: Om Namah Shivaya. Dear listeners of Shaivam.org, the next program is Divine Discourse. In this, you are about to listen Highlights of Upanishads. The title is Prashna Upanishads and Questions and Answers, presented by Swami Jyotirmayananda. Thank you. Om Namah Shivaya.
2: Mepusha, the knower of the universe, bring auspiciousness. Another attribute of God. Pusha means one who nourishes. Sugandhim Pushti Vardhanam. In Shiva's Mahamrityunjaya Mantra, these attributes are given to Shiva. O God with three eyes, the giver of nutrition and fragrance. Rather, the Mahamrityunjaya says literally, giver of fragrance and nutrition. Sugandhim, fragrance. Pushti, nutrition. It is the fragrance that draws the bees to the nectar. But afterwards, what happens? Those bees get nourished. There is a spiritual blossoming within you that goes on nourishing your internal process. The more integrated you are, the more nourished you are. So may that pusha bring auspiciousness. Auspiciousness term is something that is so delightful. Even though it is not there, you look at it, and beautiful peacocks have spread their wings, feather, and your heart becomes joyous. Something good is going to happen. That type of situation called auspicious. You're looking at the world, what you want is not there. But everything that you see tells you you're going there. More and more. Mangalam swastir bhavatu. Swasti term, may there be auspicious. Pusha Vishwaveda. And this Pusha, God, the knower of the universe, the nourisher and sustainer of all. Therefore, when he begins to give you nourishment, there is no end to that process. Swastina Starksho Arishtanemi. Starksho. Starksha term refers to Garuda. Garuda of swift motion. The vehicle of Lord Vishnu. All these are highly allegorical. Garuda is the bird with swiftest motion. And the food of Garuda is all types of snakes. The mind, thought waves of your mind are compared to snakes. They carry two fangs, raga dvesha, attachment and hatred, and create poison. The poisonous product, the vishaya, the world of pleasure. Sanskrit word for the world of pleasure is vishaya. Which 70% of that word is wish, poison. Now, Garuda is the deity of intuitional mind. If your mind becomes intuitive, Lord Vishnu is coming to your heart, riding on that intuitive mind. And what did the intuitive mind do? Ate up all the snakes and goes on eating. Arishtanemi, Garuda, the actual translation here, may Garuda of swift motion, who is like a discus to destroy all troubles, Arishtas. Here again, you need to understand Ishta and Arishta, things that are desirable in you for your life, for progress. But if you are not backed up by profound sadhana, instead of ishtas, you meet arishtas. Things that you want. What you get something contrary. You want a day with sunlight to begin with in the morning. But you wake up and see the clouds roaring and lightnings flashing and trees breaking down and look at Arishtas. Again, from another angle, always understand the impurities of your heart, malas, perverted desires, anger, greed, infatuation, pride, looking into the defects of others, kama, krodha, lobha, moha, mada, matsarya. These malas are troubles. May Garuda destroy these arishtas. May we possess nirmal man, mind that has become free of malas. Lamente kes libre de malo. Correct Spanish? May Brihaspati bestow on us auspiciousness. Brihaspati is Lord of the intellect, the deity of the intellect. In later scripture, Saraswati becomes the deity of the intellect. All those details don't matter. May God, who inspires our intellect, may He bestow wisdom. May He enlighten us. So if you think of the whole peace chant, it has given you entire scripture. And every peace chant ends, Om Shanti, Shanti, Shanti. Your threefold troubles harass one's mind. Trouble coming from your body and mind. Body-mind complex. But if that was the end of the trouble, that could be fine. Everyone comes with that internal conflict. And that again depends upon what type of karma is operating. Karmas from your past bring about inner states of your mind. Suddenly things are very agreeable, but then some karma enters into it. Your mind simply goes after the negative. You enter into a wonderful palace and your mind is looking for spiders, cobwebs. So everyone is subject to subjective troubles led by karmas, led by gunas, the modes of nature. But then, when you interact with people who come out into the world now can give you lots of trouble. Simplest of troubles, you may just be a mosquito, just bites you right on your nose. Simplest of troubles. Complex people around you. Those who have been friends and suddenly turned out enemies. And a world of unexpected interactions with people. People, animals, birds. Anywhere you can be injured. And that's called adibhautik trouble. If that was enough, that's all, then that would be something. Third trouble, adhidaivi. Act of God. All these troubles you can try to manage. Subjective trouble, you have doctors, psychologists and all that. Objective trouble, you have lots of wonderful governors, rulers, politicians. They can calm down some of these subjective troubles. Who is going to calm down God? Act of God. Suddenly something can happen, a whole island can go, slip down. The entire mountain can break down. And thousands of people can be swept away in one tsunami. Therefore, remember, these three types of troubles exist in the world. This is not your resting place. Therefore, in the very beginning of your spiritual movement, your peace chant, the prayer, says, while I'm studying this, may these three troubles get away from me. When I realize it, then I'm going to put an end to them. I'm giving you highlights, implying that I'm not going into those details that don't have much impact in your practical sadhana. In other words, all the names of people and what their forefathers grandfathers were, etc., that I am avoiding. Those six aspirants, they come from a line of great sages. One aspirant known as Kabandhin, he puts the first question. The sage who is going to respond, his name is Pippalada. Generally, we don't go after the meaning of the words, but every word and every name has its own meaning. Pippal tree, you know, the Bodhi tree. And this sage practiced austerity, eating the leaves of the Pippal tree. He assimilated the philosophy of the Bodhi tree. Enlightened sage, that's all to him. Ath kabandhi katyayana upetya prapaccha bhagvan kutoham va imaha praja prajayanta iti. Kabandhin of the clan of Katyayana approached sage Pippalada, asked him, O revered guru, whence are these creatures born? What's the source of all these beings that exist in the world? Who created? How did they originate? That's the question. Tasmai saho vacha praja kamo vai prajapati sa tapo tapyata sa tapah taptva sa mithunam mithunam utpadayate ravi rai cha pranam etye tavu me bahudha prajaha karishya iti. Pippalada, sage says, that in the beginning there was Prajapati, the lord of all. He was just alone, one without a second. Suddenly he became desirous of offspring. He desires to be many. He performed penance. That's an act of will, mental process. Having performed penance, created a pair, Rai and Prana. Rai term means matter. Prana means life. Food and eater. Matter is as if being eaten by spirit. So you are always a blend. The spirit within you works as if enjoys the material body. The body provides food for the soul's evolution. So first created were Rai and Prana. These two terms are highly important. They become, in Hatha Yoga, Ha and Tha. Tha is Prana. Tha Apana. Tha is Rai. Prana movement means vital movement. A movement towards light. A movement towards the sun. These two terms, Rai and Prana, at the advanced level they become moon and sun. One is a movement towards the moon, another is a movement towards the sun. And your life flows in with the blend of these two. Movement towards the moon means you acquire all practical details in your life to enjoy life. Movement towards the sun means you are moving towards enlightenment. It's also described as pravritti and nivritti. You live your life caught by the wheel of karma, always creating karma. Then you are under the influence of Rai. or under the influence of moonward mind. Mind and the moon, you must realize that. Lunar. Lunatic. Mind that keeps relationship with the moon. That mind is the majority mind. And that's described as a Rai. But this mind needs a vitality of a spiritual nature to allow the soul not to stay trapped in the world of birth and death, but allow the soul to attain liberation. The path of liberation requires twofold attention. Attending on the world of practical reality, the world of Rai, at the same time moving towards the world of the sun. Put it in a very simple way, when you face the universe, the world before you, sun is up there, that sun is prana. All the rays that have created your reality on the earth, that's Rai. And while involved with the rays of the sun, don't forget the sun. When you balance this Rai and prana, it begins within Hatha Yoga, Hatha, and evolves into profounder level of yoga, where you have two paths, the path leading to this moon, the path leading to the sun, Uttarayana and Dakshinayana. The seed of that training, of that wisdom, comes right here in Prashnopanishad. And with this I'm concluding. Om Shanti Shanti Shanti. Tradition is
3: good. Thank you, Swamiji. Is the Triambaka mantra the most appropriate mantra to use to remove negativity in situations?
2: Yes, the Triambaka mantra has been especially given by sages for healing purpose. For wherever you feel healing is necessary, physically, mentally, spiritually, Triambaka mantra enforces all that needed for healing. Triambakam, God with three eyes. Three eyes means two eyes are giving you a horizontal vision of life, a life of past, present and future. Third eye, vertical vision. Same thing like the cross, that which transcends this horizontal concept, takes you above. That God with three eyes. Triambakam yajamahe, we adore. Sugandhim pushti vardhanam is the description of that God. He is the giver of sugandhi. Under his guidance and enjoying his grace, every individual grows like a tree. See the mango trees as it goes. First comes blossoms. So realize sugandhim. Nose becomes filled with fragrance. Then you know mango is coming. Mystically, sugandhi means good qualities begin to develop in you. Quality of patience, generosity, charity, compassion. All these qualities develop. Sugandhi is coming up. Fruit will develop. Your inner movement to God becomes more and more pakka, more and more mature. End up uruva rukamiva bandhana, just like a cucumber fruit, moves away, taken away from the whole network of creeper. And if you want to push it back, it can't go back. Same way, may this soul move away. If you have become completely nourished, you become the cucumber. The world can't get you. The world is that all those creepers. You are out of the entanglements of the world. And that's liberation. So while the mantra is urging your soul to attain enlightenment, every step you move towards it nourishes you, removes the negativity, whether it is physical, mental, or whatever.
4: Hello, Swamiji. During the course of my life, I came to learn a certain lesson that people don't listen. They choose when to listen. Is this lesson that I learn absolute?
2: No lesson is absolute. You have to go on learning it more and more and more.
4: Thank you.
2: Because people don't choose because they are helpless. If someone has a headache, how can he choose to listen? So even to be able to exercise the self-effort, whether to listen or not to listen, you have to prepare in a certain way. So therefore, nothing is like a solid reality. You are dealing with something abstract. There comes a time when your mind is healthy enough to choose the right thing. Otherwise, that ability to choose is defective. Two types of party has come to you. One party says, come. It's a wonderful party going on, lot of drinks and dance. Another one says, that only few people say, come to satsang. What will you choose? So forth.
5: Swamiji, thank you for receiving me today. The question I have for you is, during your presentation earlier, you mentioned that islands or mountains or these natural disasters can happen and obliterate civilization in an instant. These aren't your words, but are there any times that God do this to parts of the world that are purposeful? Is it completely out of, is it coincidental, or some of these, will a volcano erupt, or will an earthquake strike?
2: First point, nothing is coincidental. In the creation, if you deeply believe in God, omnipotent, omniscient, is omnipotent, therefore nothing is coincidental, everything under his observation and for a purpose.
5: And are there ever any instances where this type of an occasion or circumstance may be meant to cleanse?
2: Meant to cleanse. All circumstances are meant to allow the soul to evolve. Cleanse term is perfectly okay, yes. Subjectively, if you are facing challenging situations, if you face them correctly, they cleanse you, remove lots of obstacles, and you grow wiser. But at the world level, all souls are moving to the same process. Sometimes so many souls, they have come like a whole group, a collection of even 100 and 1,000 people together. It so happens they all seem to be swept away by the same flood. Or so many people die by a plane crash. It has not, each one has died by his own karmic process. Each one has entered into his death, not somebody else's death. Just like so many people go to sleep in the same area. But each one goes to his sleep process according to his own way. Each one will have his own dream. Outside people will say, oh, they are all enjoying, wonderful. You look into it, they are all sleeping. But each one is involved with his own karmic process. That point has to be remembered when you turn to God and his activity. His activity may seem extremely cruel, but has nothing to do with it. When a pot maker makes pots, and suddenly finds certain parts are not serviceable, he smashes them and molds them again. So when he is smashing a part, the part says, what a cruel monster. When he makes the part better, oh, what a wonderful thing.
5: Swamiji, where will you teach after this present location? Will you continue to teach here for the remainder of your time on this planet, or will you perhaps move somewhere else? You've been here since...
2: You want me to go to the Mars? No, I'm joking. In the modern world, there's no need for my body to move around. With internet and all that, there isn't a place where it doesn't reach. If I were to just move around, then that speedy process stops. In other words, if I take up a tour, I'm restricting my teaching. I'm more effective being where I am in one place. Because then all that goes on through Twitters and tweets and computer process. But if I am to move around, then suddenly everything stops. That's again, it's a practical point of view. Old times is different. A person had to practically go with the body. And even so, they could cover only a few countries. Sometimes great people came from India to America, and there was a big thing, big news. Time has changed.
5: No one else is asking questions, so I'll just keep them coming. I'm a novice, and so I don't really know much regarding your lifestyle, but I did take a yoga class when I lived in Oregon, and I found it phenomenal, and I was taught to look for my inner chakra. And do you incorporate yoga practice into your daily regime?
2: We have a whole special place where yoga teachings are given in all details. That's part of my scheme of teaching.
5: How many hours per day will you practice?
2: 24 hours. It's a serious thing, not a joke.
5: And of those 40
2: in other words, if you are living your life, blending within it what I said in the beginning, karma yoga, doing your duties well, allowing the quality of your heart to improve, bhakti yoga, meditation, japa, then what happens? Even when your body is not doing any work, work goes on. So therefore you can't say that yoga has a stop. Your yogic involvement is saturating you from morning till night for 24 hours. But from conscious point of view, you must evolve your own style. Create a rhythmic plan, this much time for yoga exercises, this much for pranayama, this much for meditation, this much for study of scriptures, this much for attending to daily duties, and so forth. Create a rhythmic plan where everything you do has a rhythm, a time to wake up, a time to go for a walk. Keep it in such a way that it's not restrictive. It doesn't keep you on edge, but relaxing. So day by day you go on improving. And don't tell anybody I'm practicing yoga. That's a joke. You can tell. And people will turn to you and say, what is your secret? Go on telling. You can, with all your lifestyle, move into a little meditation, little japa, and you feel mentally relaxed, your heart will be glad, you will avoid all negative influences, and you can will shine brighter.
6: Good evening. Thank you for the opportunity to be here this evening. I'd like to ask, in the area of forgiveness between a parent and a child, if I were to say, for instance, that I forgive my father for the way he was and how he showed up for me because he did the best that he could, and I don't really believe that, I feel stuck. How do I get out of that stuckness?
2: first thing to realize that whether you forgive your father or not, nothing has changed. Nothing can change. Therefore, a greater reality is, why should you hold on something like a thorn in your heart? Call it forgiveness or call it not forgiveness, just throw the thorn away. Don't dwell upon it. People live their own lives and they are in the hands of God. You walk away from it.
4: I'm trying to think, do people change the world, or does the world itself, being a living thing as it is, change it?
2: That all depends upon context, where, what type of change you are talking about. If you are talking about from a profound point of view,
4: Environmental change.
2: All that, now the answer lies in science, research.
4: Thank you.
2: The research will go on telling you what type of changes you want and how can it be speeded up. But when you study philosophy here, change implies a profound understanding has to come within you. Deep down, the soul within you is like the sky. Mind brings so many situations like clouds. Do the clouds change the sky? The world will go on changing like clouds. But if you are in tune with God, you are the sky. That's the goal of life.
4: Thank you.
2: Don't be mixed up with clouds. Okay? Question for you. For getting realization of God, what should you do? For getting realization of the world. Answer is, forget the world.
3: Any more questions? So before we enjoy Kum Kum blessing.
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8: 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So, last week, last Saturday and Sunday, we saw the episode of Upamanyu Maharshi from Mahabharata. So, a quick recap on how it started. Yudhishthira asks about the glories of Lord Shiva to Bhishma, who is lying on the arrow bed. And then Bhishma expresses his inability. I am quite incapable. Bhishma says, I am quite incapable of glorifying the Supreme Lord, Mahadeva. If someone can explain about Lord Shiva to some extent, it can be done only by Krishna or Narayana. So he requests Vishnu to glorify Mahadeva. And then Vishnu, that is Krishna, starts off saying his experience of meeting Upamanyu Maharshi. And then he meets Upamanyu Maharshi. Upamanyu Maharshi glorifies that every deity, Deva or Asura or Yogin, everybody have gratified Mahadeva and got boons from Mahadeva. And he shares their experience and he finally comes to his own experience on how he approached, how he got the vision of Mahadeva. And then he received the knowledge of Lord Shiva from his own mother. His mother glorifies Mahadeva, and then he says, just worship Mahadeva alone, casting aside everything. Shiva eko dyeyaha. There is nothing apart from Mahadeva. Just surrender unto him, not worshipping anybody. That's what the Vedas and Upanishads also say. So finally he comes to that conclusion, and then he does terrible penance. And then we saw Indra appearing in front of him, and then ready to grant him boons. And Upamanyu Maharshi said, I'm not interested in acquiring boons from you. I'm ready to even be born in the group of Chandalas, that is the fifth class of men, or even a worm or an insect. I'm not interested in acquiring the post of the king of the universe that is granted by you. At the behest of Pashupati, if Mahadeva wills, I'm ready to even become a worm or an insect. But I will only get boons from Mahadeva and not from anybody. And then Indra posts the question again. So why do you say that he is the supreme reality? The nature of being the supreme? How do you attribute that nature of being the supreme to Mahadeva? And then Upamanyu Maharshi gives a big lecture saying that he only can be the supreme reality. He describes the various leelas of Lord Shiva, and finally he says, Pullingam sarvamishanam strilingam biddhi chapyuman dvabhyam tanubhyam vyaptam hi characharam idam jagat. Whatever you see in this world is a male and female. There is a male in every animals or mammals or reptiles or human beings or devas or asuras or anybody, even yogins. You see that male and female aspect within everybody. So Brahma has the sign of lotus, Vishnu has the sign of chakra, and Indra has the sign of thunderbolt, whereas Parashakti is that ultimate female aspect, and the ultimate male aspect is Mahadeva. So everybody from the blade of a grass till Vishnu are amshas of that Mahadeva, and from the blade of a grass till Lakshmi, everybody are amshas of that Parashakti. So in this way he says only Parashakti and Paramashiva can be the supreme and no one else. And after saying this, this is where we are going to continue the katha. This is where we stopped. So he gives a big discourse. Upamanyu Maharshi, our dear Upamanyu Maharshi, gives a big discourse to Indra. And then, Eva muktvatu devendram dukkadakuli tendriyaha nam prasidati me deva kimetat iti chintayan. So having said these words, Upamanyu Maharshi, having said these words to Indra, he was overwhelmed with grief. Even now I have done thousands of years of penance. Even now Mahadeva has not been, gratified. I am not able to please Mahadeva. So there is something wrong with my approach. So that's what Upamanyu Maharshi was thinking. So this is also again an attribute of a devotee. You know, a devotee doesn't think, okay, fine. I have been doing so much amount of penance, but Mahadeva has not been gratified. He is not being pleased. What kind of a personality he is? A devotee doesn't think like that. A devotee always thinks, okay, something is wrong with me, and that's why Mahadeva has not been pleased. That's the kimetaditi chintayan. Upamanyu Maharshi was thinking like that. And then when he thought like that, atapashyam kshanenaiva tamevaira vatam punaha hamsa kundendu sadrisham mrunalara jataprabham. With a twinkling of an eye,
9: he saw, because the celestial elephant was there. So Indra's vigraha is the Airavata, the elephant, and Indra's wife is Indrani. Both of them came to Upamanyu Maharshi to grant boons to him. And he saw the Airavata, he saw the celestial elephant transforming itself into a bull. He was surprised completely. The elephant transformed itself into a bull as white as swan, as Hamsakundendu, as white as swan. Vrisharupa daram sakshat kshirodamiva sagaram krishna puccham mahakayam madupingala lochanam. And describes Nandishwara, it describes basically the bull. The bull is actually was having krishna puccham, the black tail, and then the mahakayam madupingala lochanam. It was having the eyes. Lochana means eyes, pinga means yellow. So it was having tawny eyes, like yellow eyes. And that of honey. And then its horns were hard and were adamantine. Vajra sara mayai shringai nishtapta kanaka prabaihi. The horns of that bull was gold, kanaka prabaihi, and it was hard as adamantine. Adamantine claws. Sharabeshwara used to have adamantine claws. So like that, the horns of that bull which he was seeing, the elephant transformed into a bull, and that the horns of the bull were adamantine. And then Nandishwara. So this is the description of Nandishwara, where actually he saw Nandi himself. And then tamasti tascha bhagavan devadevak sahomaya ashobata mahadevak paurnamasyami vodurat tasya tejo bhavo vanhi samegak tanayittuman sagasramiva suryanam sarvama purya dishtitaha ishwarak sumahatejak sar samvartaka ivanalaha. So this is where he says, on the back of the animal, he was saying, he says, Upamanyu Maharshi says, he saw the illustrious Mahadeva, Sakshat Mahadeva, Devadeva, Bhagavan. Sahomaya, Saha Umaya is Sahomaya. We should know to split the words and then try to understand the meaning. So here it says, Devadeva Sahomaya. So what does Sahomaya mean? So you have to split that. Saha plus Umaya, Sahomaya. So he was there with Parashakti, Sakshat Uma. Umaya Saha Devesha, Umaya Saha Devesha, Nandivahana Muchyate. Basmalepana Sarvangam, Ekabilvam Shivarpanam. He is eternally with Uma, Parashakti. Uma Sahayam Parameshwaram Prabham Trilochanam Neelakantam Prashantam. Himavad Giri Kanyakaha, Saha Ambikaya, Eshate Rudrabhagaha. He is eternally with Parashakti, that is Uma or Ambika, that Himavad Giri Kanyaka, he is eternally with her. And it is described that his energy is described here. The fire born of his energy resembled the effulgence, the lightning that flashes amid the clouds. So it was like, this is a very important point. I'll stay here for a while. Very, very important point to be noted here. So this description of Lord Shiva and Parashakti is also described in the Vedas, and that's how he experiences. So when he saw that Parashakti and Paramashiva on the bull, it was like the lightning that came in the midst of the clouds. Neelato

0: Namasteyastu, namasteyastu, tvameva sharanam gataha. I surrender to you. When I do not even, when I cannot even understand the glories of the sacred ash, how can I even understand your glories, O Mahadeva? So namasteyastu, namasteyastu. So I surrender to you. I offer obeisances to you. 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I surrender to you, O Mahadeva. And then Kaivalya Upanishad, Kritpundarikam virajam vishuddham vichintyamagye vishadam vishokam achintyam avyaktam anantarupam. Initially, the personality who is described as infinite is described. So, in the infiniteness of that supreme reality is described. And then it goes on to say, who is that personality, who is that infinite? No, who is infinite and who is ananta? Umasahayam parameshwaram prabhum. Mahadeva is that personality who is infinite. We cannot claim, Brahma cannot claim, Vishnu cannot claim infiniteness. So, that's how we have to, that's how this should be understood. So, that I wanted to go in detail because there is a Vedantic import. So, when describing the lightning, we see the lightning, we cannot, of course, we don't see the lightning with the eyes, but the lightning is white in color that comes in the midst of the clouds. And that is how Upamanyu Maharshi experiences. It's like actually, when seeing Parashakti and Parameshiva in front of me, oh Krishna, it was like seeing the white lightning in the midst of the blue clouds, oh Krishna. Because he is sharing this with Krishna. And that is what is told. Nilato yata madhyastat vidyulleke babasvara nivara shokavattanvi pitaba asvatyanupama. Narayana meditates in his Hridaya on Parashakti and Parameshiva.
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1: 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So this Rahu, because sun and moon, this Rahu Ketu, this person, he sat in between sun and moon and tried to take this is the story of Kumbh Mela. He tried to take part of the nectar which in the form of Mohini Vishnu is distributing. So this fellow he took, but sun and moon who were sitting by either side of this asura, this demon, they found he is not one among us. They complained to Vishnu. Immediately Vishnu cut this demon's neck, but he has taken this nectar already. There is no death possible, so his head is separated from the body. So that head portion is traveling in the space with the tail portion in another end. 180 degrees there will be a difference always. It's a nodal point, so there will be 180 degree difference. So this fellow, this head portion, what happens is because of the anger he will try to eat the, this is the myth, this is the mythology, it tries, this Rahu tries to eat, swallow up this sun and moon, but there is no cover, there is no close circuit, there is no place. So he goes through the mouth and comes out through the other portion, the neck portion. That is what we call the eclipse. So maya rahu grasta divakara indu sadrusho, like the divakara and indu, the sun and moon, which is eaten up by the rahu, which is covered by this Rahu, crashed by this Rahu, maya samachadanat, similar to that sadrushaha, maya samachadanat, because of this maya, which is covering the self, samachadanat, achadana means sheath, covering, maya samyak achadanat, totally covering, there is no, not even a single gap left, it is totally covering this self. What is covering? Maya. This Maya is covering. Because of that, Sanmatra Karana Upasamhrataha. Sanmatra, just this existence. Karana Upasamhrataha. All the sense organs are controlled, are retrieved. Yo Abhut Sushuptaha. Because the sense organs don't function, they are retrieved, they are settled in the mind, and the mind has settled in the self. Yo abhut sushuptah puman, this person is in deep sleep. He is referred to as a person in deep sleep. When your mind is engulfed, if the self is engulfed as though by this Maya, you go into deep sleep. That is why we say avidya. There is a sheath of avidya in the deep sleep. Otherwise, you experience both the ananda. You experience sat, chit, ananda in the three aspects of Brahman, the three nature, inherent nature of Brahman, sat, existence portion, chit, the knowledge portion, and ananda, the bliss portion. Among these three inherent natures, you have a different way of seeing Brahman. Among them, sat, the existence portion, is experience. You, in the sleep, you exist. You know you exist. Because when you come back, you say, I existed. Because you existed, you saw the experience of sleep. I was happy. So, ananda is also experienced. But, chit, the knowledge, consciousness portion is not experienced. That is the problem. So, samyak achadanat, because of the maya, avidya, ignorance, this covers the self, you are not able to understand the truth in deep sleep. In this sleep of waking state, you don't understand the truth because of the same maya. Now, prag asvapsam iti pravodha samaye. But when you wake up from the deep sleep state, I was in deep sleep. Prak asvapsam. Just now I was in deep sleep. You know. You have the experience. Yaha prabodha samaye. When you wake up, yaha pratyabhijnayate. One who remembers, I was in deep sleep. Who can remember? One who is the witness, sakshi for all the three states. When I say sakshi, Brahman is given this term sakshi with reference to these three states. Otherwise, sakshi is also limited because it is witness. Only there is a vishaya, there is a witness. When there is nothing else other than Brahman, where can the sakshi exist also? Sakshi is also a superimposed idea. Brahman can never be sakshi for anything because there is nothing other than self. So, he is the one who experiences the three states and who remembers all the three states to that Dakshinamurti, who is the substratum for all the three states, I salute. 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Now, he is presenting the wake-up state. In the wake-up state, that Dakshinamurti is sakshi for wake-up state also. So, to show that, he says, Balyadishu api, in the young age, when you are kid, Jagradadishu, in the wake-up state, you are understanding, say, I was kid, I was youth, I was this adolescent, I am old. These kind of experiences you go through. And you know, the same person who experienced the youth is the same person who experienced the young age, the child body. And the same person who experiences this adolescent is the same person who experiences this old body. The oldness, elderliness. So, all these states which are superimposed on the self, which go, but I don't change. I, the experiencer of all these three points of bodies, is the same. And all the three planes, Jagradadishu, the wake up, dream and deep sleep state, that is same. And तथा सर्वासु अवस्था अस इंडिया और अदर स्टेट्स ऑल्सो सी माई वेकअप ड्रीम डीप स्लीप स्टेट दीज थ्री स्टेट्स आई दी सेम पर्सन एक्सपीरियंस द सेम पर्सन एक्सपीरियंस द पास्ट प्रेजेंट एंड फ्यूचर द सेम पर्सन 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three ways space time and body now all these three are experienced they are changes so this cannot be me whatever changes cannot be me myself so I negate these three states the divisions the limitation of bodies balyadishu the limitations of time jagradadishu limitations of body sarvasu avasthasapi all these three types of limitations I am the witness because I am the one who knows all the three limitations so I am the witness of all the three limitations because I am the knower of it vyavrtasu anuvartamanam how do you know they are different because I am seeing I am objectifying it the person who has the knowledge is different from the object so I objectify I cognize these objects of the world all these states so I am not that vyavrtasu I am different from that but anuvartamanasu I am the one who is there in all the states intertwined as though I exist in the balya I exist in the yavana I exist in the vruddhavastha all these avasthas the state of body I exist in the jagrata I exist in the swapna I exist in the shushupti all the three states of time I exist in that place I exist in this place I exist in another place so all these three spaces I am the one who existed who is intertwined in all these experiences time space body constraints so that self me aham iti antasphurantam sada this I know I experience I know I experience age time space this I who experiences who exists in all these three space time body constraints and experience all that as I स्वात्मानं प्रकटी करोति भजताम एंड टू वन हू सल्यूट्स हू प्रोस्ट्रेट्स हू डस पूजा टू हिम भजताम भज 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inquiry that is the seva here mudraya bhadraya meditate on whom bhaja is also meditation bhaja is also worshiping bhaja is also inquiry meditation work inquiry is worship of whom bhadraya mudraya yo 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Because all these are superimposed on the self, and self is nothing but dakshinamurti. 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whoever in who in whoever in whichever puman iti abhati as though it exists it shines chara charatma atmakam idam. What shines? These five elements and the planets, the animals, plants, etc., whatever. Chara chara chara chara means that which moves. Achara means that which does not move. The whole creation which moves and which does not move, which is superimposed on this self as though it exists. இதம் எஸ் இவ மூர்த்தி அஷ்டகம் அண்ட் ஹூம் இன் ஹூஸ் செல்ஃப் தீஸ் ஹோல் திங்ஸ் ஆர் சூப்பர் 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There is nothing to explain other than this self. There is nothing other than which is the creation. Vimrsha is also creation. So there is nothing other than this self which can be called as creation. 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It automatically happens. There is no gap in between. Svata Siddhyeta. And Ashtada, how will this Ishvaratva be? Tad Punaha Ashtada Parinatam. The eightfold different Siddhi, supernatural powers. That is what is called Aishwarya. Aishwarya, the eight supernatural powers, Anima, Mahima, Lehima, etc. This will present itself without any trouble. The same point you gain the knowledge. But one thing you have to understand, all the people who have knowledge, maybe they have siddhis, may not be they have siddhis. The siddhi they gain, siddhis they use because it is the result of the previous birth, the previous sadhana, sir. These people may become Ishvara and they can gain these siddhis, but they may not use because there is no karmas required, which are required for those siddhis to be used. So they won't use it. So you cannot, this is not a yardstick to understand the person, whether he is a realist person or not. Siddhis are not yardstick. A person can be having siddhis, but an idiot. A person can be knowledgeable, but no siddhis. There is no trouble in this. There is no contradiction in this. So this is what the meaning of these shlokas are. You see. Om Purnamadah Purnamidam Purnat Purnamadachate Purnasya Purnamadaya Purnameva Vashishyate Om Shanti Shanti Shanti.
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0: Om Namah Shivaya. Dear listeners of Shaivam.org, the next program is Spiritual Discourse. In this, you are about to listen Kawai Hindu Lectures. The titles are Karma Management, Second Part, Local Martin Luther King, presented by Sri Shivaya Bodhinatha Velayatha Swami. Thank you. Om Namah Shivaya.
1: As most of you know, we've been invited to participate in the island celebration of Martin Luther King Day on January 21st as one of the churches representing a major faith on the island, Hinduism. So I thought I'd begin by reading the short talk I prepared for that event, because most of you won't be there. When we reflect on the life of Dr. Martin Luther King, we of course think of the civil rights movement and the success of the movement's efforts to eliminate racial discrimination laws in the United States. Unfortunately, though, racial discrimination still exists in the United States, not, of course, in the form of laws, but in the form of attitudes. This problem is not simply a national one, but a global one as well. One of the consequences of the September 11th terrorist attacks was increased media coverage depicting people in a number of countries who strongly hate the United States, some to the point of wishing violence upon it. Watching these shocking reports on television, we cannot help but be impressed by the extent and seriousness of the problem of prejudice. Attitudes of prejudice toward those of a different race, nation, or religion can start simply as distrust, which can then deepen into dislike, and deepen further into hatred, which can turn into a desire to inflict violence. Are we born with these attitudes? Certainly not. We are taught them at home, at school, and even in some religious institutions. Dr. Martin Luther King, after giving careful thought to the problem of discriminatory laws, selected Mahatma Gandhi's tactic of nonviolent resistance as an effective method for overcoming these unjust laws. What today, then, is an effective way for solving our current problem, which is overcoming attitudes of prejudice and discrimination? It is education. Instead of teaching children to be intolerant and to dislike and distrust, hate and inflict violence on those who are different, we can teach them to be tolerant and like and trust, befriend and help. Excellent resources for promoting tolerance are distributed by the Southern Poverty Law Center in its Teach Tolerance program. These are available on its website at splcenter.org. One of their publications is entitled 101 Tools for Tolerance and contains simple ideas for increasing tolerance for you personally, in your home, in your school, in your workplace, and in your community. Here are two of the ideas for the home. Take the family to an ethnic restaurant and learn about more than just the food. The second, invite someone of a different background to join your family for a meal or holiday. The booklet concludes with a pledge of tolerance that I would like to read. Tolerance is a personal decision that comes from a belief that every person is a treasure. I believe that America's diversity is its strength. I also recognize that ignorance, insensitivity, and bigotry can turn that diversity into a source of prejudice and discrimination. To help keep diversity a wellspring of strength and make America a better place for all, I pledge to have respect for people whose abilities, beliefs, culture, race, sexual identity, or other characteristics are different from my own. To fulfill this pledge, I will examine my own biases and work to overcome them. Set a positive example for my family and friends. Work for tolerance in my own community and speak out against hate and injustice. Please sign and mail a copy of this pledge to the National Campaign for Tolerance, Montgomery, Alabama. So, I know you've been sleepless waiting for the continuation of our effective karma management seminar. You just were rushing to the temple this morning. And for those who don't recall or weren't here, I'll try and give a simple review. We're developing some principles for effective karma management. It's like the 7 habits of highly effective people, you know. So we're responding to that with something Hindu. We're going to come up with 7 or more principles for effective karma management along the same line. So we developed a few more to present, but we'll review just to give continuity. And I'll read some of the beginning material, which is new, a new introduction here. The concept of karma has spread beyond the confines of the Asian religions that conceived it and has become a core concept of today's yoga and New Age movements, and is even mentioned regularly on American mainstream television programs, right? It's amazing how many times you hear, well, that's my karma, popping up. Just on a regular program, they'll throw that out at you. Last year, in discussing the concept with a junior college class in Hawaii, KCC, a student astutely defined karma in her own words as, what goes around comes around. That caught it. Unfortunately, most individuals' understanding of karma is at best limited to thinking about it as an abstract principle without applying it to one's life. This is the equivalent of understanding all the laws of nutrition, being able to get an A on any test on the subject, but following a personal diet of junk food 3 times a day. So, the nutritionist understands it intellectually, but hasn't changed her diet at all. What we have learned is not influencing how we live. The study of karma can be effectively approached in a 3-step process. Firstly, dispelling common misconceptions, that's first. Secondly, acquiring a correct intellectual understanding of key concepts, second. Thirdly, utilizing that understanding to refine one's actions in and reactions to life. So that's the seminar approach, when we actually apply it to our life and not just our intellectual understanding. So common misconceptions. So we have 2 common misconceptions here to start. You yourself have probably heard the most common false concept about karma on a number of occasions. It goes something like this. Nothing but bad things happen to me. It's my karma. And even when I strive to do better, my striving has no effect upon it. So why even try to make my life amount to anything? It's truly hopeless. You heard that one? This misconcept must be rejected for two important reasons. The first is that we can actually change our karma through the principles of effective karma management. The second is that how we live in this life creates the karma we face in our future lives. So why not consciously use the law of karma to create a future that is filled with pleasant experiences rather than painful ones? A second common false concept about karma you have probably heard also goes something like this. My life is in a state of chaos. Everything is going wrong. And it all started 3 months ago when Saturn entered Taurus and my karma changed. I have been advised that if I can successfully appease Saturn through having a priest do regular Sani Puja, my life will be problem-free. So that has become the entire focus of my religious life at this time, attending Sani Puja. This misconception must also be rejected. It attributes the cause of our problem to the planet Saturn, rather than to our own actions in a past life. It is like pleading with the jailer to be let out of jail simply because it is an unpleasant experience, having forgotten completely about the crime you committed that put you in jail in the first place. So those are misconceptions, developing correct conceptions, which we won't read, that's a bit tedious, but we've got 10 of those, 10 correct concepts about karma. Then we get into our principles for effective karma management. We'll just quickly review the ones we went over last phase. The first principle is to forego retaliation, which is the idea if someone does something that harms us, the first instinctive reaction, of course, is, well, let's harm them back. I suffered. They should suffer just as much as I suffered, so I'm going to make them suffer. So, of course, if we succumb to that, we can't do anything deeper. We're stuck in a cycle of endless hurting and getting hurt. It just goes on forever because every time we hurt back, of course, what will happen? We'll create the event of getting hurt in the future, and then, of course, we'll have to hurt back, and then we'll experience that again. So it's like we're stuck in this cycle of retaliation until we step out of it and say, okay, no more retaliation. Second principle, accept responsibility. That's the idea that whatever happens to us is our creation. If something wonderful happens, we have ourselves to congratulate. If something terrible happens, we have ourselves to blame. But unfortunately, because most experiences come to us through another person, it's easy to blame the other person, right? That's the person that hit me with the car and broke my leg. I'm upset with that person. I blame that person, where, of course, we need to blame ourselves. I caused that to happen. The person was just the instrument for returning my karma to me. So until we accept responsibility, we can't make much progress in controlling our karma because we're always blaming it on someone else, particularly the bad things that happen. We're kind of willing to accept that the good things maybe we created. But if it's a bad thing, no way. We didn't create this. That's someone else's fault. So that's accepting responsibility, which we did last phase. Forgive the offender. That's taking it one step further. The person who drove the car that broke your leg, you make them some cookies. Take them a garland. Really forgive them by a gesture of forgiveness. That's taking it a step further, which makes sure it's out of your mind, because when you give something, you've really forgotten it and moved on. So the Tirukkural has a beautiful statement on that. If you return kindness for injuries received and forget both, those who harmed you will be punished by their own shame. So that just captures the point perfectly. Someone injures you, so you just don't forgive them. You return the injury with a kindness. And forget both. Let it go. Beautiful statement. Fourth principle, which I think is the last one we did, was consider the consequences. So the idea here is, before acting, think about the consequences of an act. Quite often we don't take the time to think. You know, we're responding emotionally in some way. We're reacting to something that happened to us previously. So our action isn't necessarily coming from our wisest state of mind. It's coming from, at least partially, from a reactive state of mind. We're upset with something that happened to us, so we kind of act in a partially upset way. Maybe not totally unreasonable, but it's not as wise an action as we could conceive of if we were totally detached and considered the consequences. In the letter in the Lord Ganesha book, I'll read that again. It's so beautiful and pertinent. Keep track of your paces, for your walk makes marks. Each mark is a reward or a stumbling block. Learn to look at the step you have made and the step you have not made yet. This brings you close to me. So it's the step you have not made yet that we're talking about, the step we're about to make. If we think carefully about it, consider the consequences. Is this going to reward us or punish us? So that's the idea there. Consider the consequences. So, you ready for the fifth principle? Create no negative karmas. Now that we have a good grasp of the karmic consequences of various kinds of actions, what is needed next to progress even further in the management of karma is a firm commitment to refrain from actions that create new negative karma. Perhaps we should all take a pledge, such as, I promise henceforth to refrain from all actions that create negative karmas. Would you sign that? That would be a good commitment, right? I promise henceforth to refrain from all actions that create negative karmas. How do we know if a specific action will create negative karma or not? Scriptures such as the Tirukkural may make mention of it. We can ask a Hindu religious leader his or her opinion. If young, we could ask our parents. And once we get the knack of it, our own conscience might be able to provide the answer most of the time. Gurudeva tells us about creating no new negative karmas. Wise handling of karma begins with the decision to carry the karma we now have cheerfully and not add to it. Repeat, and not add to it. A firm decision to live in such a way as to create no new negative karmas is a sound basis for living a religious life, for following the precepts of Dharma, and avoiding that which is adharmic. So that's Gurudeva's advice there, to make a firm decision to live in such a way as to create no new negative karmas. Moving on to the sixth principle and the longest one, mitigate past karma. Now that we have stopped acting in ways that create new negative karmas, our life is sublime enough to focus on ridding ourselves of karmas of the past, mitigating them, meaning to make less harsh, painful, or severe. So one of the points is, as long as we're still creating new negative karma, our life tends to be upset. We tend to be disturbed. regularly. Things are not calm enough. Things are not calm enough to reflect wisely. So once we stop creating new karma, negative karma, then life calms down. And we're in a position where we can face our past karmas and start to mitigate them, make them less severe. To better understand mitigation, let's make a comparison to the judicial system. You commit armed robbery and receive a 10 to 20 year sentence. But due to good behavior in prison, you are released after only 5 years. You have mitigated your sentence, made it less severe due to your good behavior. So that shows what mitigation means. Your behavior in the present has changed the sentence you would otherwise face. The punishment that's coming to you has been reduced by what you're doing in the present. Let's now take an example of karma that is mitigated. You are destined to lose a leg in this life because you caused someone to lose a leg in a past life. If living a selfish, low-minded kind of life, the karma would come full force and you would lose the leg. Remember, this isn't merging with Shiva, this example. However, if you are a kindly person who regularly helps others, the karma would be mitigated, and you might read in the morning paper about someone losing a leg and take on the emotion of that experience

thus acquiring merit, which registers as a new and positive karma, is one way of alleviating the heaviness of some of our past karmas. So that's the simplest way. Just being a good person, helping others, selfless action, actually changes how our karma comes back to us and mitigates it, makes it less severe. Second way, worship, bhakti yoga, which is intense enough to cause us to receive the grace of the gods, can change the patterns of karma dating back many lives, clearing and clarifying conditions that were created hundreds of years ago and are but seeds now, waiting to manifest in the future. The key word here is intensity. Worship which is intense enough. Dropping by the temple for 15 minutes on the way home from work is unlikely to accomplish the task. How do we generate intensity then? Pilgrimage is an excellent way to generate an intensity of worship. Over the years, many of Gurudeva's devotees have pilgrimaged to India, visiting the major temples such as Chidambaram, Rameshwaram, and Palani Hills. In certain instances, they have come back and are different. They physically look a little different, behave differently, and fit back into life in a more positive way than before. Why is this? Their karma has been changed by the grace of the gods. So you may have noticed that in watching inner searchers come back, particularly if you don't go on the trip. You watch who goes, you say goodbye to them, and then they come back 1 or 2 months later, and you notice a difference. You say, boy, it looks a little different, acts a little different. So why is that? That's because the karma has been changed by the grace of the gods. Another way of generating an intensity of worship is through taking a vrata, such as for 6 days of Skanda Shashti. This would involve fasting during the day, and attending temple on each of the 6 days can generate an intensity of worship sufficient to mitigate one's karma. A third way that Gurudeva has given us for mitigating karma is penance, prayaschitta. Gurudeva has described this as punishing yourself now and getting it over with, instead of waiting for your karma to manifest a punishment in the future. So, if any of you have done the walking prostrations up Sanmarga, that'll probably sound familiar. Definitely causes those knees to hurt. Typical form of penance is to perform walking prostrations such as around a sacred lake, up a sacred path, or around the temple. Have you seen those pictures of Buddhists going around the mountain? I mean, it must take forever, but they're prostrating around a sacred mountain. And very impressive. You can also do penance that is directly related to a misdeed. Let's take the example of a teacher who frequently used corporal punishment to discipline students, but now strongly feels corporal punishment is inappropriate. An appropriate penance would be to print and distribute to teachers literature on alternative methods to corporal punishment. This type of penance should only be undertaken, Gurudeva says, after a certain degree of remorse is shown and the urgency is felt by the devotee to rid his mind of the plaguing matter. Otherwise, it doesn't work right. It's like the issue has to pop up by itself from the subconscious. All of a sudden, we start to feel really bad about something we did or something we did over many years. It just really bothers us. That's the state of mind in which this type of penance works. We're trying to get rid of something which is really, really bothering us that popped up all by itself. We didn't go looking for it. It's just there. And now we want to get rid of it. So we need to match the penance to the deed. So those are the three ways given to us by Gurudeva in Vrijamishiva.

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